0: Oh, wow. It's the 21st of September. I totally forgot. Good poll by Lee.
1: Yeah.
0: Welcome on back. BetMGM tonight, Westwood One Sports. He's Brett Evans. I'm Pat Boyle. Well, that was inevitable. Devontae Adams, touchdown catch. Rams lead the Giants 7-0. Jackson Dart hurt in the locker room. Jameis Winston playing quarterback. Still don't know the extent of the injury for Jackson Dart. Giants say he's questionable to return, but Devontae Adams, 2 catches, 50 yards, and a touchdown. And the Rams score first, and we'll see if the Giants can keep it close with Jameis Winston playing quarterback tonight. But we've got to finish up the good, the bad, and the indifferent from this weekend, which we do every Monday here on the show. So I'll kick off the final stretch here. The indifferent, Texas A&M getting smoked by Kentucky. Marcel Reed is mid. I mean, that's a real shocker. I mean, again, I'm not a believer in Marcel Reed whatsoever. Now, I did think Texas A&M would win because I thought their defense was good. I actually thought they would cover. Me and Combs, I think, both picked A&M to cover. But the way this game transpired, as there's another Giants player hurt.
1: Neighbors.
0: I mean, it's Malik Neighbors now.
1: It's Neighbors. It's a shoulder. He's down in pain on the sideline, grabbing that shoulder. Trainer's looking at him immediately. Didn't look that bad in real time, but, oh, man. Oh, it's gone from bad to worse here, G-Man. Sorry, man. Continue.
0: I mean, I think I'm good. I think I'm out for the final 2 hours here, Brad. I think that's it for me.
1: Dude.
0: I'll just finish my point. The way the game transpired for A&M, Marcel Reed literally cannot throw a forward pass. He just has to run. And when Kentucky shut down the run, he can't throw the football. So Marcel Reed is overrated. Texas A&M not going anywhere far this year because their quarterback is mid. That's what I'm indifferent about. A lot of fans, oh my God, Texas A&M quarterback's mid. Not a shocker. All right, Brad, what were you indifferent about?
1: Everything Atlanta Falcons, until a competent quarterback takes snaps under center. Good news is going to be your boy Michael Penix on Thursday Night Football, but we still have to watch this god-awful offense 3 more times in primetime. Why?
0: Yeah. Yeah. All right. Producer Brandon Combs. Combs, what are you indifferent about?
2: Anybody who's listening right now, the way Pat is reacting was me yesterday watching the Bears game and Caleb. The Carolina Panthers are my indifferent, being a good football team. Like, let's calm down. It was a really bad Bears defense. It's a not-so-great Falcons defense. But when you look at who this team has coming up, we're going to find out how good you are. Browns, Lions, Eagles, Buccaneers, Packers, and Broncos are the next 7. That's a gauntlet. Good luck, Carolina. We're going to see how good you are.
0: All right, Monty, what are you indifferent about, brother?
3: Same sentiment here, but going to college with Iowa, we'll find out how good they really are. They beat Northern Iowa 55-0 this week, and I'm indifferent because it's an FCS school, and they got Michigan coming up at the Big House this week. 3 straight ranked teams, so the whole season will come down to these 3 games. Need 2 of them if we want to have any sort of playoff hope, so we'll see what happens this week.
0: All right, finally, Lee, 20 seconds or less, brother. What are you indifferent about from the weekend?
4: Like all sports fans in Los Angeles, I'm indifferent on the Chargers. Same story, different season. Opening up at home, losses against Arizona and Las Vegas, 26-14, both scores. They're never going to get it together. Justin Herbert's going to have an awful career and everything. They never figure it out. That's what I'm indifferent about is the Chargers.
0: All right, Brad, we'll bid you adieu, brother. Can't wait for tomorrow. Hopefully it's one where Jackson Dart, Malik Neighbors don't have to go on IR.
1: Oh, just go ahead and crack open a bottle now and numb the pain. Adios, amigo.
0: Yeah, well, the show rolls on with some hot or cold, and we'll keep you posted. Dart and Neighbors hurt for the Giants. Rams lead at 7-0. 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
2: It's a shotgun snap to the Ram quarterback. Stafford sets, sidearm throw, leaping catch 20, down the middle 10, hash mark 5, Adams touchdown! What a throw and what a catch! 31-yard touchdown for the Rams. You go up early, late first quarter on the Giants.
3: 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We bid adieu to Brad Evans. I'm Pat Boyle. 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Devontae Adams is going to obliterate the Giants tonight. As I said it. He just caught a 70-yard bomb down inside the red zone. He's already got a touchdown. You heard the Kevin Harlan touchdown. Devontae Adams nearly just scored an 80-yard touchdown catch. But in case you're wondering and wondering why does Pat sound like he's miserable? Well, as a Giants fan, in the first quarter alone, Jackson Dart looks like he got knocked out of the game with a knee injury. And Malik Nabers, in his second game back from a torn ACL, he is questionable to return now with a rib slash shoulder slash collarbone injury. On a play that looked routine, battling for a pass, comes down, barely can lift his right arm, right, you know, in pain on the sideline, on the bench. Jackson Dart, number one quarterback, starting quarterback, and Malik Nabers, number one receiver, both out of the game for the time being. The sports gods, man, I swear I got that Knicks championship. I'm never going to have anything again. Not going to get anything ever again.

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2: It's going to be another touchdown. No, it's not Devontae Adams. It's Kyren Williams for a touchdown. 13-0 Rams. Oh, man. Well, look, I mean, I guess... I got nothing. I got excited. I said prime time. Giants beat the Cowboys last week, Sunday Night Football. Rams look vulnerable. No Puka Nacua. No Miles Garrett. And Jackson Dart, Malik Nabers both get, well, it looks like, knocked out of the game in the first quarter, and it's 14-0 Rams. I mean, I'm searching for anything here. Maybe Jameis Winston, again, has to throw the ball 40 times if the Giants are down two scores here for the entire first half. Maybe it's not the worst thing. But then again, I mean, Malik Nabers is out of the game. And Malik Nabers, I mean, for all of my friends that were like, hey, man, Odell Beckham, like, you're going to see Odell Beckham Jr. tonight now. Hopefully Malachi Fields is a stud. Hopefully Isaiah Likely just cooks the Rams defense and the Giants, who now look like they're going to have to throw the ball way more than they ever wanted to. Maybe Jameis can keep him in the game. Maybe we get the true Jameis experience here. But I mean, I'm thinking, I'm praying, fingers crossed at this point, that Jackson Dart, Malik Nabers, maybe these aren't long-term injuries. This has turned into a Monday night nightmare in Los Angeles. This is the LA nightmare for the Giants. They're down 14-0. And Dart and Nabers are both out of the game right now. 310-840-4910. You can call, you can text, 310-840-4910. So we're obviously keeping you posted here on this game, but we've got plenty to react to from over the weekend, and I'll try to compose myself here and be a professional. And we're going to get to Hot or Cold with producer Brandon Combs in a bit. But any takeaways you have from week two in the NFL yesterday, week three in college football on Saturday? We're still going to get to Lane Kiffin getting humbled in what was an incredible finish between Ole Miss and LSU on Saturday. Maybe the worst loss in the history of sports. More on the Caleb Williams injury. More on the Jaden Daniels injuries. It's the final week of baseball is upon us, so we got a lot to get to. You want to call, you want to text, 310-840-4910. You can also hit me up on Twitter, at PatBoyle44. Let's get to producer Brandon Combs here for a little Hot or Cold. Combs, what's up, man?
3: I mean, first of all, you coming into this segment, I almost lost it. The weak KO. Look, I feel you, right? I was there yesterday.
2: Yeah, I mean, you were here 24 hours ago.
3: I was defeated the entire night, and it was one of those where I was just like, it ruined my day because I thought, I'm like, well, that's at least a grade 2, grade 3 hamstring. 3, maybe 6 months, just depending on recovery time, surgery. All right. You know, it's Tyson Bagent time. He didn't look great. Kind of what you're going through right now. And then we get the news today that wasn't that serious. So I'm just going to tell you, you know, just relax, just wait it out, see what the answer is, because, you know, sure, you might have to go through 2 or 3 weeks of having, you know, subpar quarterback play. But you're going to get the guy back with a chance to go to the playoffs, and that's what matters. That's what matters. We're going to get Caleb back, hopefully, by the Green Bay game. Giants, hopefully, you know, they'll be back, you know, what, week 5, week 6, somewhere around there. Still got a chance, but it's tough. I get it, man. I get it.
2: Yeah. I mean, I don't even know what the Nabers, with Malik Nabers, that looked like. I mean, he didn't even get hit. It looked like such a routine one-on-one play for a ball, and he comes down from it and then can't even like lift his right arm. I don't, what was pre-existing about it? He was fine after the game last week.
3: It had to be something that they weren't letting on, that they didn't say anything about. And maybe it was worse than what they thought, because it did. Like, he's up in the air and he goes to lift the arm and he gets the arm halfway up and just can't go any further. And that's something.
2: He's back in the game.
3: Pre-existing. I mean, it kind of, that's

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1: All right, welcome on back. BetMGM Tonight, Westwood One Sports. I'm Pat Boyle. Phone number to join the show, 310-840-4910. We'll get you a halftime update on the Giants and the Rams at the top of the hour. But here's the skinny. Rams lead it 14-3. Jackson Dart got knocked out of the game in the first drive on a hit that he took from Byron Young and another Rams defender. Questionable to return. Video producer Monty is telling me he saw a clip on social media where it looks like a member of the training staff kind of lip reads to John Harbaugh 4 to 6 weeks. I got no idea if that's true or not. We'll see if Dart can even come back in this game. I'm not confident. Jameis Winston looks god-awful, but the Rams, despite how many explosives they have, Matthew Stafford has nearly 200 passing yards at the half, and Devontae Adams looks unbeatable. He's got a touchdown. The Rams have already turned it over twice. They've tried to gift-wrap this game back to the Giants. So we'll see if Jameis Winston, we saw all the ugly of Jameis. Maybe we see all the great of Jameis, and we get the full Jameis Winston experience in the second half. But 14-3 Rams, and again, Jackson Dart, I wouldn't count on seeing him again this ballgame. 310-840-4910. So it's a New York nightmare in Los Angeles for the Giants, but it was a nightmare at MetLife Stadium yesterday for Aaron Glenn and the Jets because they should have beaten the Packers. In no circumstance should the Jets have lost this game yesterday to Green Bay. Aaron Glenn single-handedly cost the Jets a chance to start 2-0 for the first time since 2015. And for all the good of the Jets, how good their defense looks, which, yes, is a testament to Aaron Glenn, and the fact that they dominated Tennessee last week, and the fact that they were up 17-7 in the fourth quarter against the Packers, yes, that's a testament to Aaron Glenn. It's also the reason they lost the game. Aaron Glenn has zero idea what he's doing when it comes to clock management. It was an issue last year, and it is still a massive, massive, massive glaring issue again this year. Glaring because he's got rain soaking his eyeglasses yesterday, so maybe that was the reason why. You know, God forbid we wear a hat to protect our eyes from what we're seeing on the field. Maybe that's why Aaron Glenn chose not to call timeouts at the end of the fourth quarter. Maybe that's why Aaron Glenn chose not to call timeouts at the end of the second quarter. The Jets have the ball. Here's where it starts, in the second quarter. The Jets have the football 7-7. They are driving down the field slowly but methodically, and the two-minute warning hits. The Jets have it first and 10 at their own 23. Now, mind you, they've already run four plays on the drive. So, all right, you get a first down. You have timeouts. You have all three timeouts. Yeah, you don't want to start moving weight, you know, faster than you should, but you're in a two-minute drill. Like, you're trying to score some points. The Jets get a first down at their own 33. A couple of plays later, there's less than a minute left. The clock is ticking. They're not calling timeouts. The Packers call a timeout with 45 seconds left. Then the Jets run another play that gets 8 yards. The Packers call another timeout, 3rd and 5. The Jets get a first down at their own 46. They still do not stop the clock. Geno Smith has to spike the ball, and then the Jets run out of time. They don't even get an opportunity to score points. What happened at the end of the fourth quarter was even worse. It's 17-17, tie ball game, and the Packers are essentially trying to run out the clock. They're trying to run out the clock. 3rd and 10, Jordan Love hits Christian Watson for 5 yards. It's 4th and 5. It would have been a 63-yarder. The Packers are not going to try it. The Jets should have called timeout. Aaron Glenn does not call timeout. The Packers then let the clock bleed, and then they take a 10-second runoff and throw a Hail Mary. Aaron Glenn played not to lose, and then the Jets lose in overtime. He gets what he deserves. He has no idea how to manage the clock.
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1: 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Quick programming note for our Westwood One sports lineup. Make sure you tune in tomorrow morning to my guy Nick Costos with You Better You Bet. He's going to have Tyler Shuck, Saints quarterback, on with him at 9:20 a.m. Eastern. So that is less than 12 hours from now. And then there is a very high likelihood that Nick Costos will be on with us tomorrow evening. A little crosstalk, but definitely check out You Better You Bet with Nick Costos tomorrow morning, 9:20 a.m. Eastern. We'll have Saints quarterback Tyler Shuck on the show. That's electric. You know what's not electric? As we get you an update here on Monday Night Football, is the New York Giants game. As a Giants fan, I had all the confidence in the world tonight that they could beat the L.A. Rams. I was jacked up for this game. Giants coming off the win against the Cowboys last Sunday night. Rams limping in after getting crushed in Australia. Puka Nacua out. Miles Garrett on IR. Cam Kitchens out. Aaron Donald making his return but playing limited snaps, maybe only about 30 snaps tonight. And I thought, hey, the Giants have Jackson Dart. The Giants have Malik Nabers. The Giants have Cam Scataboo. They're going to run on the Rams. Dart's going to put on a show. The Giants are going to be 2-0. I had all the confidence they were going to win this game. First drive, Jackson Dart knocked out of the game. Knee injury, the Giants just officially ruled him out in the commercial break. I was listening to the broadcast. Laura Rutledge was reporting, saying that, I think she said they took his uniform. I don't know what that means. But then they showed a video of him like getting on the cart, I guess, to get him out of the stadium or get him to whatever, wherever they are going to bring him to do some treatment. They're running further tests. They do think he's going to be okay. I guess that means they're ruling out a season-ending injury, a torn ACL. I guess that's the best-case scenario, is Jackson Dart's season does not appear to be over. You know, there's some folks on Twitter blowing up a video of a Giants, member of a Giants training staff talking to John Harbaugh, and it looks like if you're reading his lips, it does look like he says he's going to be out 4 to 6 weeks. That's what it looks like. But again, I don't think we're going to get any kind of timeline, maybe late tonight, but they're going to fly right back to New Jersey. So probably tomorrow, best case scenario, we get some kind of update on the timeline for Jackson Dart. But he got knocked out in the first drive of the game. Then Malik Nabers gets hurt also in the first quarter with a shoulder injury. Looked like he was in an abundant amount of pain on a play where, again, he just was going up for a one-on-one ball and then couldn't even lift his arm. He came back in the game. He's not been very effective. He's only got one catch for 1 yard. That was before the injury. He has not had a catch since. I'll have to check out how often he's on the field here in the second half. But finally, Jameis Winston rips

0: four teams. I'm going to cross over sports. There's two college teams. There's two pro teams. They have two things in common, and I'm going to need you to tell me what those two things are. Are you ready? Do you think you can do that?
1: Yes.
0: All right. So the two teams in, or three teams in college, one team in the NFL. Sorry. USC, the Trojans, the Las Vegas Raiders, the Tennessee Volunteers, the Ole Miss Rebels. Those are four teams, three of which are in college, one of which is in the pros.
1: They all have something in common.
0: They have two things in common.
1: They've been coached by Lane Kiffin.
0: Correct.
1: Give me the teams one more time.
0: USC.
1: USC.
0: The Raiders.
1: The Raiders.
0: Tennessee. Ole Miss.
1: They've been coached by Lane Kiffin, and the Lane Kiffin one was a layup, huh?
0: Lane Kiffin one. Well, the other one is a layup too, honestly.
1: Really? I'm just not thinking right now. Ole Miss, Tennessee, the Raiders?
0: Yeah. This is going to bite you, because the Raiders are in here for a very specific reason that you've already talked about.
1: Gosh, this is killing me. No, because LSU lost to Ole Miss, so they're not all undefeated.
0: No, that is it.
1: Really?
0: There are four teams that Lane Kiffin has previously coached, and they are all undefeated. The only team that Lane Kiffin has coached that is not undefeated is the team he currently coaches. It is the curse of the Lane Kiffin. Or really the opposite of curse? Like when you leave and it gets better.
1: Bless.
0: The blessing of Lane Kiffin is that all of the teams, including the Las Vegas Raiders, who are projected to be god-awful, they're all unbeaten. Lane Kiffin with the Raiders was one of my favorite times in life. He did the most savage, crazy thing ever in an NFL game.
1: What?
0: He sent Sebastian Janikowski out for a 76-yard field goal as a way to stick it to Al Davis, who was still alive at the time.
1: Was he pissed that they spent, was it a second-round pick on him?
0: It wasn't going well. He was immature. I mean, Janikowski was on the other side of the logo.
1: One of my favorite John Gruden clips that I always hear is him sending Janikowski out to kick a 60-yarder, and he knew he was hammered. It was like, I made his ass go kick. But he made it. That was the crazy part. That is going to do it, though, here for a Overreaction Monday edition of What's the World Sports. And I appreciate you all being here. Thank you to our guy, Oliver Popular. Thank you to our guy, Denton Day. Most importantly, thank you for your calls. Week number two in the NFL officially in the books. Starting later on tonight, we'll peek ahead at week number three of the NFL season. It is a Tell the Truth Tuesday edition of Westwood One Sports Night. Coming up a little bit later on, 11 p.m. to 3 a.m. Eastern Time. You can keep the conversation rolling at NELL_BTP. Drake, Pete, what's up?
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0: It's Reaction Monday on Westwood One Sports. Here's Linnell Willingham.
1: Yes, indeed. Shout out to the big voice guy. It is the youngest in charge, Linnell Willingham, rocking out with you. 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Now, we wrap up the show the same way each and every show guy didn't day puts the show to bed. What do you got for us tonight, my man?
2: So I'm going to combine two segments here. I'm going to put the show to bed, and I'm going to give you a weird but true. But to get there, to our destination point, I'm going to speak in riddles. I'm going to give you four teams. I'm going to cross over sports. There's two college teams. There's two pro teams. They have two things in common, and I'm going to need you to tell me what those two things are. Are you ready? Do you think you can do that?
1: Yes.
2: All right, so the two teams in, or three teams in college, one team in the NFL, sorry. USC, the Trojans, the Las Vegas Raiders, the Tennessee Volunteers, the Ole Miss Rebels. Those are four teams, three of which are in college, one of which is in the pros.
1: They all have something in common.
2: They have two things in common.
1: They've been coached by Lane Kiffin.
2: Correct.
1: Give me the teams one more time.
2: USC.
1: The Raiders.
2: Tennessee. Ole Miss.
1: They've been coached by Lane Kiffin, and the Lane Kiffin one was a layup, huh?
2: The other one is a layup too, honestly.
1: Really? I'm just not thinking right now. Ole Miss, Tennessee, the Raiders?
2: Yeah. This is going to bite you because the Raiders are in here for a very specific reason that you've already talked about.
1: Gosh, this is killing me. No, because LSU lost to Ole Miss, so they're not all undefeated.
2: No, that is it.
1: Really?
2: There are four teams that Lane Kiffin has previously coached, and they are all undefeated. The only team that Lane Kiffin has coached that is not undefeated is the team he currently coaches. It is the curse of the Lane Kiffin. Or really the opposite of curse? Like when you leave it gets better.
1: Bless.
2: The blessing of Lane Kiffin is that all of the teams, including the Las Vegas Raiders, who are projected to be god-awful, they're all unbeaten. Lane Kiffin with the Raiders was one of my favorite times in life. He did the most savage, crazy thing ever in an NFL game.
1: What?
2: He sent Sebastian Janikowski out for a 76-yard field goal as a way to stick it to Al Davis, who was still alive at the time.
1: Was he pissed that they spent, was it a second-round pick on him?
2: It wasn't going well. He was immature. I mean, Janikowski was on the other side of the logo.
1: One of my favorite John Gruden clips that I always hear is him sending Janikowski out to kick a 60-yarder, and he knew he was hammered. He was like, I made his ass go kick. But he made it. That was the crazy part. That is going to do it, though, here for a Overreaction Monday edition of Westwood One Sports. And I appreciate you all being here. Thank you to our guy, Oliver Popular. Thank you to our guy, Denton Day. Most importantly, thank you for your calls. Week number two in the NFL officially in the books. Starting later on tonight, we'll peek ahead at week number three of the NFL season. It is a Tell the Truth Tuesday edition of Westwood One Sports Night. Coming up a little bit later on, 11 p.m. to 3 a.m. Eastern Time. You can keep the conversation rolling at NELL_BTP. Drake, Pete, what's up?
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0: they can, and I think the Giants might exercise the same option with free agency coming up here in a little bit.
1: Drake, here's your next headline. Gators coach on being the favorite versus Ole Miss. He says there's a lot of good drugs out there.
2: Yeah. I'm going to shoot you straight. If you like money, the first place you're going to go is Clutch Parlays, because genuinely I have been winning money this last week on Clutch Parlays because I have the edge. Clutchparlays.com. Shameless. I genuinely use it. The other thing you can do, the second thing you can do, is put... I'm going to do this. I'm telling you. This is my best bet this week. Florida to win. Florida's going to beat Ole Miss this weekend. The Gators are going... Friend of the program. We've had him on the show. I've got Florida winning this weekend. I don't think there are any drugs involved. Give me at home, coming down off the big high. Pete, you played college football. You've seen this. Coming down off the big high, I'm in. And by the way, if you haven't already, buy a little bit of stock now in John Summerall, the head coach of the Florida Gators. Guy's a ball coach.
1: All righty. I think I'm just taken aback by that. Here's
2: wow,
1: your final
2: really?
1: Headline.
2: Would you guys be that shocked if Florida won?
1: I personally would, yeah.
2: Number 21 beating number 4 after
0: no, I mean, I would not. I mean, look no further than the point spread. I mean, I wouldn't be shocked. I don't believe they will win, me personally, but I will not be surprised if they do.
2: Yeah. By the way, Kewon Lacy, the starting running back for Ole Miss, the game time decision, that's a big piece of that, too. So we'll keep you updated, obviously.
1: Mm-hmm. All righty. Pete, here's your final headline. Atlanta Falcons quarterback Michael Penix Jr. will make his season debut on Thursday versus the Packers.
2: Nice.
0: Hey, any kind of change there is good. And... like the expectations, this is the perfect scenario for Michael Penix Jr. It absolutely is. There is no pressure. He comes in right now. The expectations are the floor. And anything he does will be looked upon as gravy to that fan base and to that organization. Now, God forbid he can play up to his potential and avoid getting injured and actually not spend. I feel like if his mind was a pie chart, you'd see like 70% of it was focused on his injuries and past and possible future. I want to see him move out of that. I don't want to hear Michael Penix Jr. talk about injuries at all for a while. And I want to see him on the field and just build a solid resume for his team this year. I think it is a great opportunity for the Falcons to escape misery with Michael Penix Jr. back. They need a change under center.
2: By the way, Cam Scadaboo's mind is a pie chart. But just the pie chart. That's all he's got. That's all.
0: I worry about Cam Scadaboo, dude. That's a whole nother segment, man. That guy, I worry about him. I really do. That's one guy in the NFL, and I should worry about myself. But I'm like, wow. I worry about that kid. I do.
2: That is
1: your headlines.
2: The quickie. 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One NFC North team was written off altogether. Fire the coach. Until now, I think they're going to win the division. 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
8: 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Okay. We are in the woods of Palermo, New York. We've gotten several reports of disturbances over the last few weeks coming from Frightmare Farms. We're approaching the compound now. It is dark back here. What was that? Did you hear that?
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2: 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My fellow Fordham Ram and Greek freak Spiro Dedis with the call on CBS this past weekend as the New Orleans Saints march into Baltimore as a big dog and march out with a big win over Lamar Jackson and the Ravens. And don't look now, but the New Orleans Saints are the favorite to win the NFC South. And joining us right now to discuss their starting quarterback, Tyler Shuck, off another magnificent game, beating the Ravens, improving to 1-1 ahead of the game against the Raiders coming up this weekend in New Orleans. Tyler, Nick Costos here on Westwood One Sports. Really appreciate the time. How's it going?
3: Doing good, Nick. Doing good. I appreciate you having me on.
2: Can you take us through what this season has been like for you guys thus far? You know, you fall behind week one against the Lions, big deficit at halftime. And since then, you guys as a team have kind of played like lights out football. It's been pretty impressive to watch.
3: Yeah, I feel like for us, we're still kind of scratching the surface. We haven't played our best football. And you know, obviously, our play style, the culture of our team, you know, how we're showing up to work every single day. And I think it's showing up. You know, you have some of these tight moments where we're having to kind of scratch and claw back. We're having to stay in the fight. And we're kind of coming out of it with our heads held high, and we want to do everything that we can to be able to start faster and kind of finish those games. So we're going to keep getting better every week, and that's kind of the goal.
2: So I know that you're going to remain humble in the answer to this question, but I have to be honest with you, right? As someone that's watched football my entire life, you know what you look for in a quarterback, right? Obviously, you want great stats, you want touchdowns, etc. But you want someone who's clutch and plays well when it matters the most. Week one against the Detroit Lions, you know, you guys fall behind. You are awesome in the second half. Awesome, and I know the 2-point conversion didn't go your way, but you led down the field like to score that touchdown in overtime. And then you fall behind against Baltimore. You come back. I love coach's decision to go for it there, not kick the field goal. So it feels like you play your best when it matters the most. Like, how are you able to do that and, like, center yourself in these moments?
3: Yeah, I think, that's a good question. For me, it kind of just goes back to my preparation, and it feels just like another rep. It's not necessarily a new moment or maybe something that it's never been done before. And in reality, it is a brand new moment, some of a defense we never faced. But I feel like if I'm prepared, I've gone through that week, and we're just going out there with all your guys, and we're prepared for this. And we have that right mindset, then let's just go execute. And for me, that's continually every single rep, good or bad. How do I just flush it, move on, and be ready to go?
2: We were talking about it off air. I said to you, I think the most impressive play, and there were a lot of them from Sunday's game against the Ravens, on the final drive, you hit Juwan Johnson, right, for a first down. And you get blasted by Trey Hendrickson. And I'm like watching I'm watching it. I'm thinking like he's going to get like it was obvious that you were going to get hit, right? Hendrickson's like screaming at you. You stand there, take the shot, deliver the ball, and I'm just like, man, this guy's in year two. That's really, really excellent stuff. Like in those moments, are you feeling like, yeah, man, like I know I'm going to get hit, but I'm going to stand in here and deliver this ball? Like, take us inside your mind in that moment on that play.
3: Yeah, I knew they were getting to cover zero. I knew where my answers were to the field. I knew I just had to buy a little bit of time to be able to deliver it to him. And it always feels better whenever you can make the pass, and you know when you're going to get hit. And it's part of the job sometimes. But at the same time, we got to figure out a way to protect it the best that we can. And I got to do my job of standing in there and delivering it. So Juwan made an excellent play after that. I mean, it was a 5-yard completion that he turned into an explosive play because he was making dudes miss, and he was doing that all game. And it's fun getting the ball in those guys' hands when they can make those plays.
2: Tyler, you mentioned the protection takes a little bit of a hit, right, with the severe high ankle sprain. That's the terminology used by all the NFL reporters for your left tackle, Kelvin Banks, who's an absolute monster. And I hate to see that for anybody, and he's such a good young player. It stinks for you guys. It stinks for your offense. I'm not saying you guys are going to go in the tank without him, but you'd obviously rather have him on the field. Like, what happens now without Kelvin Banks there? Like, how big of a loss is this for you guys on offense?
3: Yeah, I mean, One, it is a big loss just because of who he is as a player and a person. And he's one of my, you know, my good friends, and came in together, and it sucks because he shows up to work every single day and battles, and who he is as a person. And I know I feel for him, but at the same time, he's going to get back. He's going to get right. He's going to be fine. And we've had a just an excellent job by Austin Richards coming in the middle of the game, stopping two of those guys on that very play we were talking about. He showed up week in and week out preparing, and our entire O-line has done a phenomenal job. So we're going to be ready to go. It's a next man up mentality, and we got to keep climbing. And, you know, we're not going to miss a beat. We're going to do everything that we can to still have that same standard.
2: I'm going to speak on behalf of all football fans here. We all knew Chris Olave is tremendous, right? Everyone knows that watches football, that Chris Olave is really good. Watching these first two games of the year, I actually think we collectively might have undersold how good this guy is, like how special he is, how physical he is. He's obviously terrific. What makes Chris Olave such a special wide receiver?
3: Oh, man, I think he's got this collective ability and change gear at the right moment. Whether it's in the acceleration phase or the top end phase, he's obviously got the speed, but he's also has this friendliness to shut it down in certain moments. So he's has this very unique ability to separate at the right time. And it's very friendly throwing the ball to him in that way. So, you know, we've developed chemistry this whole off season. He works harder than anybody I know. And, he's been big for us, and he's going to continue to be big for us, just showing up every single week, being who he is.
2: I think we need to give some credit also and some love to Devon Vele, right? Because when Jordan Tyson goes out, and I'll ask you about Jordan in a second, right, over the summer with the hamstring, it's okay. It's Chris Olave, and like what else is there in the receiving corps? Maybe Bryce Lansbury and Brown and others can step up. But really, Vele's been tremendous. Had great plays against the Lions in week one, had some big catches in week two, obviously, in the comeback win in Baltimore against the Ravens. What about Devon Vele and his performance in the first couple games of the year?
3: Devon's a dog, man. I mean, we kind of figured this out last year where, I mean, we traded for him, and it's obviously a new face, so you're not exactly sure. And every single week he's making plays, he's showing up, blocking, catching, and then this whole offseason being able to develop chemistry with him. I mean, not just flat up a ball. I mean, he's making the tough catches, the easy catches, getting hit. He separates. He's got, you know, speed. He's got length. So he's a great compliment to Olave as well. So I'm constantly trying to find ways to get him the ball, and he shows up, you know, big time every single week, and I think he's going to be great for us, and I love having him.
2: Couple more minutes with New Orleans Saints quarterback Tyler Shuck on the show. You better, you bet. Nick Costos and you here on Westwood One Sports, presented by BetMGM. So I think it's fair to say that it has not been the start to his Saints career that Travis Etienne might have hoped for. You're starting running back, like Alvin's there. You know, CJ Donaldson's played. Kendre Miller played in week one. What about Travis Etienne as the season moves on, who obviously, not you personally, but the Saints paid to be the number one running back? What about Etienne and the run game moving forward?
3: Yeah, I think you're going to see him just continuing to contribute better at running the ball, and that's not on him really, and he's shows up every single week. He's working hard. He's getting ready to kind of explode, and I think he's going to be continually big for us. So one thing I love about him is his work ethic and his attitude every single day. Like regardless of he's got 40 touches or 10 or a couple touchdowns or big plays, he's showing up regardless, and he's going to be big for us. And that's something we all got to focus on, is continuing to elevate that.
2: If you'd like to, if you know and you'd like to break some news, I doubt you want to do that. What's the latest on you guys' top 10 pick at receiver, Jordan? Because I'll tell you what, fans across the NFL can't wait to see this guy on the field with you and Chris Olave and company. What's the latest on Jordan as he rehabs from the hamstring?
3: Yeah, he's doing well. He's doing really well. I don't have any certain update for sure. Obviously, I'm not in those discussions, but, man, I see him every single day. He's working hard. You know, he came on the road trip with us. He's being around the guys every single day. And, man, I can't wait to get him back on the field, too. He's a difference maker. So I'm excited to get him back, and he's gonna be a big piece.
2: Couple more quick ones for you. Like, you have kind of become, along with Coach Moore, kind of become the face of this, right? And you're the guy that we have on the air right now. It's been an awesome start to the season for you guys and for the offense. But I talked about this. Coach Moore came on the show this summer, and I asked him about your defensive coordinator, Brandon Staley, and just my opinion. I think Coach Daly's time as the head coach of the Chargers has kind of soured people's opinions of him as a defensive coach. This guy's a badass defensive coordinator. And I think your defense has played, obviously the first half against Detroit was not great, but since then, like, what's the complaint about the New Orleans defense? I think it's been excellent. What about Coach Daly and this defense, I think, unheralded Tyler through the first 2 weeks of the season?
3: I mean, Coach Daly is one of the best football coaches I've ever been around. He's been, one, just great for me personally, as a mentor, talking to him, learning football. But he's just so steady. He has those guys prepared every single week. I don't feel like there's a weakness on that defensive side of the ball, and he calls such a great game. He makes it really, really hard on quarterbacks. And then at the same time, like, he allows, you know, our players to go play free and, you know, and that talent to shine. So they're going to keep getting better every single week. They're kind of that anchor of this team, and you know, we rely on them a bunch, and it's going to be exciting to kind of keep playing with those guys, and how do we kind of keep elevating our own standard.
2: Final question, just on a personal level for you. It's your birthday coming up this weekend, right? So you're going to be 27 years old, and I want to just go back to the draft process as someone in the media, when I think people did not think you were going to be a first, you go 40. The Saints have made, like, pretty good stuff. But I think kind of the talk was, he's old for a quarterback prospect. You're going to be 27 this weekend. And, you know, I think a lot of people, you know, I don't know about myself included, but people that do this for a living might have overlooked you a little bit. And you come in the second half of last year, and you show a ton of promise. We're two games into the year. You could have beaten Detroit, played really well in the game, and you went on the road and beat one of the Super Bowl favorites in Lamar Jackson and the Ravens. Like, you're obviously media trained. You're giving really good answers here. I would imagine on a personal level, this success feels pretty, you haven't done everything you want to accomplish yet. I know that, but how does this not feel sweet for you right now? It has to feel pretty good.
3: Man, I feel like that's kind of been the benefit in my career, is I've seen every kind of side of the coin. And I understand that we got, first and foremost, myself, I got to continue to get better that way. But yeah, man, I've been able to be injured before. I've been a backup and a starter and had some highs and lows, and that's kind of the NFL game, you know. And coming in early as a young player in your early 20s, it's a tough road, and all these things can happen. And for me, I feel mentally prepared for the task, and for me, I just feel like my preparation continue to elevate that, and all those things kind of come, and you can look back at it at the end of the day and you know, have your own opinion about it. But for me, I'm just really enjoying this process right now, and love playing with my guys.
2: You're a stud, man. And this team has been, you guys have been a ton of fun to watch the first couple games of the season. Wishing you continued success, wishing you health. Good luck this weekend against the Raiders, and hope to catch up soon. And happy birthday.
3: Appreciate you, Nick. Thanks for having me on, man. All the best.
2: Of course, but dude, you're awesome, man. Of course, we're going to have Tyler Shuck on the show. Absolutely, man. One of the stories of this young season in the National Football League. That's a great job by the quarterback of the New Orleans Saints, Tyler Shuck, joining us on the show. And, you know, I said this before we brought Tyler on, you know, when I'm doing the intro. At our show sponsor, BetMGM, right now, the Saints are the favorite to win the division. Plus 130. Tampa's next at plus 260. Betting market loves the New Orleans Saints right now. And it's hard not to see why, right? Like, I think Carolina is probably better than expected. I think the Panthers are probably better than expected. But, you know, Carolina gives up 59 in week one to the Bears. And yeah, like, they smash the Falcons. Cooper Rush and Jack Strand play quarterback. How about New Orleans? Almost beat the Lions and come from behind fashion in week one. And obviously got it together in the second half. And since the second half started in week one, the Saints have been great. Shut down the Lions offense. How about beating the Ravens in Baltimore on Sunday? You know how impressive that is? And I'll just go back. And obviously, like, Tyler joined us on the show, and that precipitates some of this. But it's true. What I said to him at the end there, just put yourself, like, these athletes that we talk to are media trained. And I don't mean that in a bad way at all. If I were them, I would do the same thing. He's giving really, really, like, politically correct answers to questions. He's not going to give a lot. That's really smart. Just put yourself in his shoes, right? So he's the 40th pick in the draft last year. No, Spencer Rattler begins the year as the quarterback. And a lot of people are saying he's old for a quarterback prospect. And we don't like quarterback prospects like that. What about now? What about now? Like, if you're him, think about that. 27th birthday coming up this weekend. Like, everyone telling him you're too old to be like, not that he can't be great, but like you'd prefer a 21-year-old prospect, right? Fair to say. And overlooked. And now, quarterback of the 1-1 Saints could easily be 2-0. Favorite to win the division. That's got to feel pretty sweet. As a human being, we can empathize with that, right? And understand that. And Kellen Moore is such a stud offensive coach. And I think Brandon Staley is an excellent defense. Maybe not a great head coach, but an excellent defensive coordinator. And this offense, when Jordan Tyson gets back, with what they've been able to do, and like I wouldn't say this to him, but it's basically like, Vele's a decent player. It's basically like Chris Olave and a little Juwan Johnson. Wait till Jordan Tyson's healthy, what this offense is going to look like. It's going to be really fun and scary for the rest of the NFC South. Really enjoyed that with New Orleans Saints quarterback Tyler Shuck. Thanks to the Saints organization, Bill Zimmerman doing a great job booking Tyler Shuck on the show. All right, we'll take a break. Oh, man, we're going to go from really fun to really not fun, because coming up next, oh, man, a no-good, very bad night for the New York football Giants. And as the show stretches on, we will take a peek into the demented psyche of the diehard sports fan. That will be me. But I guarantee that you out there listening and watching, and I'll do a little Rock Dwayne Johnson here. The Rock, Nick Costos, guarantees that when we take a window into my sports fan psyche, it will mirror yours. Keep it locked right here to You Better You Bet.
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12: All right, is this thing on here? Okay. We are in the woods of Palermo, New York. We've gotten several reports of disturbances over the last few weeks coming from Frightmare Farms. We're approaching the compound now. It is dark back here. What was that? Did you hear that?
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24: It's just a matter of execution, you know. I mean, the plays get made or they don't, you know. So I thought Jameis came in. I mean, it's tough to come in. 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He was on point with all the things in terms of running the offense and all that. But as a group, as a team, you know, we just didn't do what we needed to do to have a chance to even win the game.
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2: 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That is the voice. Bill writes, that's like saying the Chargers were a good survivor pick after they lost. Shout out to Tyler and Femi with that one. Brilliant stuff, guys. The voice of Giants head coach John Harbaugh following just. How many people in the audience watched the show? I'm guessing a lot because it was, you know, very popular and like transcended just like a TV show and became kind of a piece of pop culture, right? How many of you on HBO? I think probably like a good amount of people, right? So I'm trying to think about what last night felt like as a Giants fan. Because it's not just last night in a vacuum. It's last night when juxtaposed with the Sunday night football win, week one at home over rival Dallas. And really what it struck me as, this is like Theon Greyjoy, who's captured, obviously, and tortured by Ramsey Bolton. And they run this scam on Theon where he thinks he escaped, and there are these two beautiful women with him, and he's like, what's happening here? Like, he's broken out of captivity, and then only to realize that it's one big ruse, and Ramsey is about to, well, you know, if you watch the show. That's Giants fans, baby. You break out of captivity. We're feeling really good. Surrounded by beautiful women. We beat the Cowboys. And then you find out, oh yeah, you know what's coming. You know what's coming. Humiliation, devastation, and just a soul-punching, heart-wrenching loss to the Los Angeles Rams. Just annihilated on Monday Night Football by the LA Rams. And it's one of these games where I'm thinking as the game's going on, am I... Now, this is like, you want to talk about egos and narcissism? This is a very narcissistic thing to say, because the implication is it's like, I'm the main character of the world. And I know I'm not, but still, I did think this. Like, am I in the Truman Show? Like, is this all actually happening? Is this scripted? That all... So, again, I'll answer the question. Here's the question. Which players on the Giants got injured last night? Answer. All the really good ones. All the really good ones. First drive of the game. And, like, it was funny because it's not funny, but it was a little humorous beforehand, before Dart gets hurt. And you think sprained MCL, not out for the season, which is good news. But, I mean, oh God, we'll get to Jameis Winston. I can't with this. I can't. I can't with Jameis Winston. I can't. I actually thought Dart looked bad. I'm not insane. He was not hurt. I just didn't think he looked good to start the game. Skittish, couple bad throws. Of course, Theo Johnson could have held on to that pass where he gets total elimination, like the ECW tag team finisher from like the mid-90s. Just got like a high-low hit. You see his knee buckle. He's lying there on the ground. It's just like, no way. That week one goes as well as it did. And then first, Jackson Dart is lying in a crumbled heap on the turf holding his knee. Like, it can't be real life. Is this the real life? Is this just fantasy? Unfortunately, it wasn't. I guess it was real life. It's terrible, man. And the Giants got their asses handed to them by the Rams. Just obliterated by the Rams. Obliterated. And, you know, as a sports fan, and we won't get to everything this hour on the Giants, so we'll extend it into next hour. I'll just say, right? And I want you to put yourself in my shoes for a second here. Whatever, and maybe you're a big Giants fan. Which of the teams you root for is your favorite team? Like, out of all of them. So for me, like, the Giants have always been my favorite team. I have watched every Giants game for 36 years. Since week one of the 1990 season, I've watched every Giants game. I have seen many, many, as we all have, right? Whether you're a Patriots fan, you're a team that is generally very good, everyone's got these depressing losses, right? Miserable performances, games when you walk out of the game and just like, man, that was really bad. Like, it takes a toll on you mentally. I've seen a lot of them. And I'm not just talking like the DeSean Jackson, Matt Dodge miracle at the Meadowlands. Like, we could go back to 2005 in Seattle, the Jay Feely game. That was so bad that Saturday Night Live spoofed it. That's how bad it was. You know, we could go to the Emmitt Smith separated shoulder game in the final game of the 1993 season, when winner of that game gets home field advantage throughout the playoffs. Emmitt literally separates his shoulder and runs for like 900 yards and the Cowboys beat the Giants. And as a result, the and lose to Ricky Waters, Steve Young, and the Niners, 44-3 in Phil Simms' final game as Giants quarterback. Great stuff. How about Eagles Monday Night Football in 2001 following the appearance in Super Bowl 35? Giants are up 9-3 the entire game, can't get a touchdown, but keep Donovan McNabb out of the end zone, and then at the end of the game, here's Donovan McNabb. I don't know if it was James Thrash or Todd Pinkston, one of the two. I think it was Thrash. Can we look that up, guys? It was final score, Eagles 10-9 over the Giants. I think it was Thrash. It might have been Pinkston. Giants lose, and they had lost to the Rams the previous week. Grant Wistrom, strip sacks, Kerry Collins, and the Giants lose. And it's like 2001 following a Super Bowl appearance. It's gone off the rails for Big Blue. How about 2006, the Matthias Kiwanuka game where he lets Vince Young out of his grasp and the Titans win? Like, there are so many brutal Giants regular season losses throughout the years. Honestly, you might think this is hyperbole or you might think it's dramatic. It's not. Last night is right up there on the list. Depressing performances from this team. You better you bet on this Tuesday, Nick Costos and you, Westwood One Sports. Because it's not just like that the Giants suck. And think about all of these games that I referenced here, the ones that I remember. Seattle 2005, Giants won the division that year, got shut out on wild card weekend by Carolina. I went to that game, 23-0. Nick Goings looked like, you know, like the second coming of Terrell Davis in that game. But the Giants that year won the NFC East in Eli's second year. 1993, Giants won 11-5 with Dan Reeves, made the playoffs. 2001, the expectations were through the roof for that Giants team following making the Super Bowl the previous year. And in 2006, the Giants did make the playoffs, lost to the Eagles on wild card weekend, which sucked to Jeff Garcia, David Akers and company, but there were expectations there. So the point that I'm trying to make is, the Giants have been in the wilderness for a long time now, right? This past decade has been brutal for Giants fans. The team has sucked. It's one thing to suck when you have no expectations. When, like, you know the team sucks, and then they play terribly. And does it stink? Yes. I mean, no one wants that. But at least, like, you know, like, we're not going anywhere anyway. The thing that makes last night especially brutal is that there are actual expectations attached to this team now after the way week one went. And last night, injuries aside, they were completely outclassed by the LA Rams. And I've been getting messages from Jets fans, and I understand why. Because I killed, correctly, Aaron Glenn yesterday for his hideous clock management. People seem to like the line, he would lose track of time in a Rolex store. It's true, right about Aaron Glenn. What about John Harbaugh last night? And, you know, we'll save the Jameis Winston stuff for next hour. But John Harbaugh last night, like, we go to, so the Giants kick a short field goal, right? To make it, what at that point, it's a 14-3. And Laura Rutledge is interviewing John Harbaugh. Laura Rutledge, by the way, masterclass last night, seriously, on the sidelines for ESPN with all, like, the excellent injury updates on Jackson Dart. We will get to all of that next hour on the show. But John Harbaugh literally goes to Laura Rutledge. Field goals aren't going to win this game. Hey, dude, you just kicked one. You just kicked a short field goal inside the 10-yard line. You literally just said field goals aren't going to win the game. What did you just do? Sent out the field goal unit. This would be like a coach saying, you know what we need to not do? Turn the football over. And then instructing the running back to fumble. Or telling the quarterback to throw an interception. Think about that. John Harbaugh has just sent out the field goal unit. He just did it. Like 2 minutes of real time prior. Then goes to Laura Rutledge. Field goals aren't going to win the game. So what's he saying? Like, I'm coaching to lose? How about the field goal to make it 21-6? Ridiculous. I got Giants fans in my mentions on social media saying, well, you made it a two-score game. Okay, if like, okay, are the Rams not going to score again? Are you crazy? I mean, God, if John Harbaugh is going to coach like this, put him in between like Sean Hannity and Laura Ingram on Fox News in the primetime block. Blush. Horrible. Horrible. The weight crushed under the weight of expectations. And we haven't even gotten to the comedian posing as a quarterback for my favorite team, Jameis Winston. We'll do that coming up next hour on the show. Hour one done, hour two for you coming up. Next, we will start it with the whale capper, Drew Densick.
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27: James Cook right behind Allen under center, first and goal from the one. They push it over the left side, and he looks to be over the goal line. He is. Josh Allen in for a one-yard touchdown run, and the Bills are on the board first in the debut regular season game here at First third down here. It's going to get loud. Sione Vaki to the right of Goff in the shotgun. Three to the left, one to the right. Play clock down to 8. Here's the snap. Back to pass. as time pumps, gets wrapped up, but he's going to go down for the sack. Bradley Chubb and Greg Rousseau team up for the takedown, and it's punt time for the Lions as they go three and out. There's the snap. It's a blitz. Allen back to pass, gets rid of it, looking deep down the middle. Wide open is Josh Palmer, who's going to go for a 43-yard touchdown. He scored the last deep touchdown of the game last week. He's got a bigger one here. Takes the handoff, back to pass, play action, pressure coming, and it's a sack. The ball is out, but the Lions recover. Greg Rousseau has his fourth sack of the season. Here's the snap, takes the handoff, rolls right, looking for somebody, throws, and into the end zone. It's caught by Dawson Knox for a one-yard touchdown reception. I formation here. Knox is the lead back, Cook behind him. Here's the snap, takes the handoff to Cook. Allen rolling right, and he's going to run it into the near pylon for the touchdown. Allen under center here on first and goal from the one. Three tight end set. Here's a snap. Handoff to Cook, who reaches the end zone for the touchdown. The Kitchen.
0: Love y'all, boys.
13: We're not doing what you need.
27: He is a beast with a capital B. The Cook is... Looks down the sideline, he's got Kincaid for a 23-yard touchdown. And it's intercepted. Jumping up in the air is Bedford.
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26: Welcome into a Tuesday edition of One Bills Live. Chris Brown, Steve Tasker with you. Coming to you live from Highmark Stadium, perched in the... suite and club level. We're not in a suite or a club. We're at the desk.
14: Oh, that's your suite club level. I thought you said the suite confines of New Highmark.
26: Yeah.
14: Interesting thing. They got the grow lights going on the field today.
26: Oh, yeah. The ultraviolet is on.
14: Yeah.
26: And grow, grow.
14: You know, they have to paint the. They have to freshen up the paint all the time on the grass because it grows it and they cut it off. And the end zones are almost gone from
26: they will
14: the game.
26: They will be in need of a fresh coat.
14: Yeah.
26: As the grow lights are going.
14: Cool stuff.
26: Yeah. It's a sunny day here in Buffalo, so it will get some natural UV rays today. But, they're working on it day and night.
14: It is a
26: maintenance project.
14: It is a constant project.
26: But plenty to get to today. We also have two guests on the show today. One, the Hall of Famer. Thurman Thomas makes his season debut on the 2026 edition of One Bills Live.
14: Yeah.
26: So Thurm will be by right around the bottom of the hour, and that's about 25 minutes from now. We'll check in with Thurm, see what he thinks. He's got to be pretty impressed with this Bills offense, which you know, right now is number two in total yards, number one in yards per play, so and also number one in scoring. So.
14: Yes.
26: Doing pretty good in some pretty important categories. So we'll dive into that with him. And then second hour of the show, the pregame, halftime, and postgame co-host on the Bills Radio Network, Mitch Morse, will join us. We'll get his post-mortem thoughts on the home opener and look ahead to the game upcoming with the Chargers, which... is growing more interesting by the day based on who they have and who they don't have in their lineup. We'll get to that in just a little bit. But before we do, we should tell you the Bills' note of the day is this. The numbers are in for the Bills' Thursday night home opener against the Lions on Prime Video. And the streaming service set a viewership record. The viewership was almost 19 million households, up 21%. From last season's average. And it was the most watched Thursday night football season opener ever.
14: Yeah. Kind of figured.
26: It was an entertaining game. A lot of scoring, you know. Kind of went a little back and forth when we got to the second half. Lions cut it to 10 two times.
14: It got dicey when they closed it to 10. They never got closer than that, though, after the Bills took the 14-0 lead. They never got closer than 10. But the Lions started, their offense started to heat up, as you thought it would. And, of course, the Bills, I mean, yeah, Josh is just, he was unbelievable that night.
0: He's making it look very, very easy.
14: The one drive in the first half where they made a couple of first downs, but Josh, you know, he decided not to run for a first down, tried to throw it, and Cook and...
0: Got a little too cute.
14: Dude. Yeah, Cook and Shakir had turned their backs and started running to block for him, and he threw it at him, you know, and stuff like that. That's the one series in the first half that didn't go as well, didn't go as planned. Other than that, I mean, that was just Josh trying to... It looked like he was trying to keep himself interested.
0: Yeah, playing with his food a little bit, you think?
14: Playing with his food. It was unbelievable. I was doing the sideline bit for you and Eric up in the booth. You really get a sense of how much he controlled what was going on.
0: It was
14: impressive.
0: Command.
14: It was really impressive.
0: But let's go around the NFL because I want to get to this Chargers stuff, which obviously impacts the Bills since the Bills are hosting the Chargers on Sunday. And the Chargers are going to come to Buffalo this week a bit shorthanded. Jim Harbaugh lost two of his top tight ends to injury coming out of Sunday's loss to the Raiders. David Njoku and Charlie Kolar both headed to injured reserve with fibula and forearm injuries, respectively. Harbaugh also said that starting left guard Coyote Awosika with a fibula injury and defensive tackle Dalvin Tomlinson with a hamstring injury are expected to miss some time as well. So not expected to play this week either. Trevor Penning, veteran lineman, is expected to man the Chargers' starting left guard position against the Bills on Sunday. But I've got to tell you, Steve, I pulled it up because somebody tweeted this out. It's a guy that covers the Chargers, Chris Rim. Here is the update on the Chargers' free agent class and where things stand right now, okay? Tyler Biadasz was the free agent center they signed to be their starting center. He was lost for the season in training camp. Their left guard, who I just mentioned, Coyote Awosika, out indefinitely. Tight end Charlie Kolar moves to injured reserve. Tight end David Njoku, now on injured reserve. Defensive tackle Dalvin Tomlinson, out indefinitely. The only free agent signees of their eight-member class who are available in week three: fullback Alec Ingold, running back Keaton Mitchell, right guard Cole Strange. Five of their eight free agents signed this offseason either on injured reserve or out indefinitely. Yikes.
14: Yeah. Cole Strange is... Yeah. Yeah, it's rough.
0: I mean, it's week three.
14: It's really rough. It's really rough.
0: And this happens to them every single year.
14: Well, it happens to somebody every single year. I don't know if the Chargers are any different than anybody else, but maybe they've got a couple of years a row of tough injuries. But this is tough. Week three is rough, particularly when you got all, you know, defensive tackle. Your offensive line is decimated. Your tight end room is decimated. You're not going to be able to run the football.
0: Yeah, they're...
14: You may not even be able to protect Herbert.
0: Well, they haven't been. I mean, Deion Walker's going against a backup center and a backup guard. I mean...
14: Maybe Ed Oliver will be back in the game. They'll give him some extra...
0: I mean, that's...
14: You know,
0: that is far from ideal.
14: It's far from ideal, but, you know, we've seen this before where you sleepwalk into the stadium thinking this team's going to lay down.
0: Well,
14: And it doesn't happen.
0: And that is part of our topic of conversation today, which we will get to here in short order. But right now, the backup center who has started the first three games is their second-round draft choice, Jake Slaughter. The kid is literally learning on the fly.
14: Yeah.
0: And Cole Strange at right guard, and now looks like it's going to be Trevor Penning at left guard. They still have their starting tackles back, Sean Slater and Joe Ault, who both were lost to season-ending injuries last year. But I was watching some of their game last week, Steve, and I get it. Like, Joe Ault, Rashawn Slater, both first-round draft choices, eminently talented. They haven't played football in a year. They look rusty.
14: Right.
0: Which I guess is to be expected.
14: A lot of people are looking rusty these days. You know, defenses and all that. Nobody can tackle the whole thing. And the league is a little bit of a roller coaster because there was a huge amount of scoring last week, not so much this week. You're getting back into it. And think about it. Last night we got a chance on Monday Night Football to see Aaron Donald play. Played pretty well. Their team won. But that's kind of a topic of conversation around the NFL right now, is that there's a lot of guys just trying to get back in the flow of it.
0: Yeah.
14: Little did we know preseason was important.
0: Oh, I knew. But people want to protect their roster. The problem is you get to the regular season football and you're not ready.
14: You're playing games for real and you're not ready to play for real.
0: Monday Night Football saw the Rams wipe up on the Giants 28-6. Giants lost starting quarterback Jackson Dart to a sprained MCL, suffered on the first possession of the game for the Giants. He did not return. Matthew Stafford threw four touchdown passes, including a pair to Devontae Adams, who went 8 catches for 195 yards and 2 scores in the absence.

0: the Rams are looking like the team we thought they would look
1: like. Did you see the closing line to Sean McVay's press conference last night?
0: I did not.
1: He was basically asked, you know, how did you kind of correct all the things that looked so wrong just a week ago? And he said, well, he goes, you either win or you learn. Said, and sometimes you got a dumb expletive coach deciding on when you're going to travel and leave you hanging out to dry when you go to Australia, and then you come back and you're 0-1. So he kind of pointed the finger at himself as he closed out the press conference. He got a lot of laughs.
0: Yeah.
1: But good for him that he, you know, is comfortable enough in his own shoes to kind of be self-deprecating like that with a sense of humor.
0: He didn't throw anybody else under the bus.
1: And exit stage left. That was the last thing he said. He walked off. Everybody's laughing. And which you can do when you win by 22.
0: When you win, yes, that's right.
1: The Eagles are signing tight end Zach Ertz to their practice squad, bringing back the three-time Pro Bowl player as they deal with multiple injuries at the position. Starter Dallas Goedert likely out a few weeks because of a sprained MCL he suffered last Sunday against the Titans. Rookie Eli Stowers, the team's second-round pick, also on IR, as is veteran Grant Calcaterra. So their only other two tight ends on the roster are largely blocking tight ends. They actually need someone who can run around and catch. So Ertz will probably be a practice squad call-up elevation this week for the Eagles when they take on the Bears. Michael Penix Jr. will make his season debut in prime time this week, giving the winless Atlanta Falcons much-needed relief at the quarterback position. Falcons announced that Penix will start Thursday night on the road against the Packers. It will be Penix's first start since Week 11 last November when he tore his left ACL. That quarterback situation got really bad last week for Atlanta. They had the undrafted rookie in there.
0: Well, they got caught when Tua went down with an oblique, and then Cooper Rush was in.
1: He got hurt.
0: It's bad.
1: Yeah, that was rough.
0: Now Penix, in a perfect world, Penix wouldn't be playing probably because one of those guys, Tua, or one of the guys would play well. They thought Tua could play. No. So, yeah, they're in deep. This is when we're starting to get revealed, all these teams around the league, because you and I talk about this stuff all the time. We have a take on all 32 teams, what they're going to do, what they're going to be like. And after a couple of weeks, you think, oh, I didn't think that was going to happen.
1: Yeah.
0: Or I did think that was going to, or this is.
1: I think we were pretty confident the Atlanta quarterback situation was.
0: Flame out. If they were having a competition,
1: no matter who was healthy or not,
0: Tua won.
1: Well, that was due only to injury. That was by default. And then he himself got injured. Because Penix wasn't cleared to play.
0: Yeah.
1: So that was the problem. He's cleared to play now.
0: Yeah.
1: Considered week to week with a right hamstring injury that he sustained in the 9-3 loss to Minnesota. However, head coach Ben Johnson said he was not yet ruling Williams out for next Monday night's game against the Eagles, even though he does not expect the quarterback to practice this week. Johnson said he's not ruling him out because he said Williams has returned from injuries faster than most in the past. He's no doubt hoping he can do so again.
0: Yeah, if you saw him, we're watching it now, Caleb Williams, he went down and it...
1: You thought he got shot with an elephant gun.
0: Yeah! He went down and screamed and was writhing around in pain. He pulled his hamstring.
1: Yeah. That hurts. Don't get me wrong. It hurts, but it's not. You don't do that.
0: It's performative, a little bit, all this. It's a little bit performative. Hopping off. Come on, man. If he's week to week and he might play in a week. Now, that may be gamesmanship on the part of Ben Johnson. I mean, he may be out for a month or 2 months. Yeah, that's – come on, man.
1: I mean, they're going in to score to try to take the lead with a touchdown and an extra point. They're down 9-3 here. They're inside the 10, and it's relatively a non-contact play. He tries to take an exaggerated long step to escape the pressure, and when he does that, that's when his hamstring goes on him. Steve has pulled his hamstrings. I've pulled mine several times over. And it hurts. You know something's wrong. Unless you're tearing it off the bone, though.
0: It's like
1: a muscle pull.
0: It's like stubbing your toe.
1: It's a muscle pull.
0: I mean, you don't walk it off, but

0: still.
1: I mean, he's already turned into a meme.
0: I'm telling you, it seems performative to me. You know, it was a 6-3 game at that point. They were going in to score.
1: You're getting carted off with a hamstring injury. Like, I'm just going to say, from personal experience, having torn my hamstring and pulled it multiple times, both legs, you can when you pull your hamstring. Yeah. You can still walk when you tear your hamstring. You won't walk well, but you can walk. Like, the guy's getting carted off.
0: I wonder. Yeah, I mean,
1: it's bizarre.
0: You get some of these guys that come into the league, and they've been so good at the lower levels of football in college, and see, even Division I, Power 5 schools, you know, they come out, and they've been so good, they've been so durable, and they, you know, you come to the league, and they want to make sure all these guys are really healthy, and you get these guys that are number one draft picks for teams, and they've, you know, they've never been hurt. They're just solid as a rock. You think, okay, cool. But you never find out how they are if they do get hurt. Because they've never been really injured.
1: And maybe
0: You find out this guy
1: can't deal with injuries. I mean, it's a hamstring.
0: I hate to laugh.
1: He's rolling around like
0: he's rolling around like he's got a compound fracture of his femur.
1: Yeah, like his bone sticking out of his leg.
0: Yeah. There you go.
1: It struck me as very strange. And then he's hobbling off like he can't walk. You can walk with a hamstring injury.
0: He's hopping around on the thing. Come on, man.
1: I don't want to make light of it. Maybe it's serious and we just don't know.
0: And then they did the MRI and it's like, yeah, there's a little bit of a pull there.
1: Okay. It just struck me as very strange, just having experienced a similar injury.
0: Yeah.
1: And then finally, Indianapolis Colts wide receiver Alec Pierce is expected to miss several weeks after aggravating a left heel injury in Sunday's loss to the Chiefs. The team moved quickly to address his absence, agreeing to a deal with veteran free agent receiver Darius Slayton. Pierce is going to attempt to rehab the injury rather than have surgery, with the hope he can return mid-season. He had this heel problem, which kept him out of training camp and the majority of the preseason. And this was the guy that they decided to keep and sign to a gigantic deal. They traded away Michael Pittman because they didn't want to pay him. He went he went to the Steelers.
0: Right.
1: In a trade. And so, like, they put all their eggs in the Alec Pierce basket. I mean, they have Josh Downs and they have Ty Warren, who's a nice tight end, but they put all their eggs in the Alec Pierce basket. Ex receiver, outside guy, big play guy. He averaged like 18 yards a catch last year. And now he's going to miss most of the season. Like,
0: right.
1: GMs, the stress level has got to be enormous for NFL GMs, because any given week, your best laid plans could literally blow up in your face due to injury. Yeah. Like, I know a lot has been made. You know, the Von Miller deal was a deal that made a lot of sense here in Buffalo, but he got injured, and it never really came to fruition outside of his first 8 games played when he had 8 sacks. Or his first 12 games, he had 8 sacks. And then he got hurt, and he was never the same again in a Bills uniform. That was a great idea. It never came to fruition.
0: Right.
1: Why? Because of an injury. Now you look at the Colts. They gave away 2 first-round picks to acquire Sauce Gardner. He has a season-ending injury like 3 games into his Colts career. And then Daniel Jones wrecks his leg. Their season goes up in smoke. They don't even make the playoffs.
0: That's right.
1: And now, in the offseason, they're like, all right, here we go. New season. Daniel Jones is going to be healthy. Let's give all this money to Alec Pierce. We'll trade Michael Pittman because we don't need him anymore. And now Alec Pierce is out for half the season. Like, you want to talk about plans just getting absolutely TNT'd, Wile E. Coyote style.
0: Right.
1: The Colts are in it.
0: Yeah, that. They've got Josh Downs, Keenan Allen, Laquon Treadwell left.
1: And they're adding
0: Darius Slayton.
1: Which is a strong indication that Pierce is going to be out like for a long time.
0: Yeah. What kind of heel injury are we talking about? Did he break his talus bone or something?
1: Yeah, I'm not going to pretend to know the exact nature of it, but I think he had surgery in the offseason to fix it. I got to go look to see whether he opted for surgery or rehabbed it all offseason.
0: Right.
1: Because he's opting to rehab it now, because I think he knows surgery will put him out for the year.
0: Right.
1: So he's trying to do the lesser of two evils here and hope it can get right again. But, man, it's just it's crazy how teams' best-laid plans can just go completely out the window because of an injury like this. So, unfortunate for them. They just can't catch it, for lack of a better term, they can't catch a break when it comes to injuries. Topic of discussion for you today, it deals with the Chargers and their injuries and their 0-2 start. Because we started hearing it yesterday. We were in the Bills store, and we had fans coming in. They're like, I don't know about this Chargers game. It's a trap game. It's a trap game. You know, they're struggling. They can't do anything right.
0: Yeah.
1: And they're all injured, and we should beat them by 25. But it's going to be I don't know. I don't know, guys. I'm worried. I'm worried about this game. And it's because there are people that believe in the trap game theory. So we thought it would be a question we posed to you today at 716-427-0989. Do you believe in the theory of trap games, and does it apply to Bills Chargers on Sunday? If so, you tell us why. 716-427-0989, the number to jump on board. And got to tell you, I personally don't subscribe to the trap game theory. It's not something that, I don't know. I mean, have we seen instances where players, you know, play down to their level of competition or underestimate an opponent? Obviously, we have seen that. But I don't know if it's called the trap game. If you look at it closely, you can certainly make a case for it this week with Bills Chargers, with the way the Bills have gotten off to a season 2-0, killing it on offense, and the way the Chargers have started 0-2 and looking completely aimless right now in every phase of the game. And you couple that with the fact that the Bills have their first division game coming up the week after that here at home against the Patriots. You can formulate a theory. I mean, you can formulate a theory very easily. I just don't know that I fully subscribe to it.
0: Well,
1: where do you come down on it?
0: Yeah, I was part of, you know, some trap games on both sides of it, where you're the bad team going in and you play well against a good team, or you're a really good team and you have a team coming in that can't get out of its own way and find a way. I mean, we got beat by John Forcade in the New Orleans Saints. We were 11-2. John Forcade in a snowstorm in Buffalo.
1: Yeah.
0: I've seen it happen. And it's a trap game because you're looking past a team, you're playing so well, and you see them on film, and you're going, you're like,
1: what am I looking at?
0: Are you serious? And they come in, and I'll tell you about the emotion. I mean, this is why emotion matters in this game. It's a physical game. You get this team from New Orleans coming in here. They're season shot. They're like 2-11 at the time. They come in, and it's snowing in Buffalo, which is,
1: they're a dome team.
0: It's a lifetime story. Hey, we had to go up to Buffalo in a snowstorm and play those jokers with all these Hall of Fame guys out there. We were 2-11 at the time, and they said, "You know, I'm going to be telling my grandkids this story." And they came out and they said, "Let's just have fun," and we were done. We were absolutely done. John Forcade's throwing it around like he's Johnny Unitas, and we were just wanting that game to be over because it was a snow game. We were 11-1. There's nobody catching us. You drop the game.
1: Yeah.
0: You drop the game.
1: I almost feel like it's too early in the season to have a trap game like this. I could be wrong.
0: That's true, too.
1: It's very early.
0: Like, that's true.
1: And look, don't get me wrong. We've seen the Bills drop back-to-back games.
0: Yeah.
1: It happened last year.
0: It happened every year.
1: Well, right. Not as early as week 3, but it has happened.
0: Yeah.
1: As early as week 4 and week 5.
0: Yeah.
1: And it's ultimately cost the Bills the one seed in the AFC when it all came out in the wash at the end of the year.
0: And they've had games, even last year, where they dropped games to the Dolphins, who were hapless last year.
1: Yeah.
0: And even Atlanta, which was a great defense, but you know, you go down there, it's a hard place to play in, and you got beat. You drop games you shouldn't drop. This has to be considered one of those.
1: Yeah.
0: If it's a game you should not.
1: Don't stub your toe.
0: Yeah, you should not lose. You should play well. Now, the Chargers are going to come in here just the opposite of this. Say, we haven't shown who we are yet. You're going to see it. We're going to play better. We've got more in the tank. Yeah, we've been injured, but we're going to be better. Their coaching staff certainly isn't going to stand around and let them flounder like this with Jim Harbaugh at the head coach. Mike McDaniel, former head coach, is their offensive coordinator. You know, they're going to come up with some stuff. Yeah. So I'm thinking this is going to be a much more difficult game than it looks like on paper.
1: Before we go to break, let's go to Ron in Gettysville on the phone lines. What do you got for us, Ron?
2: Well, talking about the trap games, what I'm concerned with is that the Bills have a tendency to play down to the talent of the teams like Miami, like the Jets when Aaron Rodgers went out with his heel injury. I'm more concerned about that. With all the injuries the Chargers have, I just hope these guys go in mentally prepared, because if they are, they should walk all over them. The concern is that they may not.
0: Yes, that's right.
1: Yeah, that's fair. I just don't know if I'm going to label that a trap game. I don't know. I guess you could call it that. It's semantics, right? That's what we're arguing about here.
0: Oh, well, a little.
1: There are examples where teams that are vastly superior play down to their level of competition, and I just got to tell you, I was watching some of the Chargers game against the Raiders. Like, it was all going wrong in every facet of the game for them. I mean, they had a guy coming across the formation in motion, and he gets hit by the ball as it's snapped. It's fumbled.
0: Yeah.
1: Herbert's running after it. It's a turnover. They had six fumbles in last week's game alone. Miraculously, they only lost one. Six fumbles and three turnovers.
0: Yeah. Also, I think one of the added ingredients to this, when you're talking about trap games, is the game next week, the game after this one. You're looking like, you know, Ohio State's looking forward to Michigan, so they get beat by Northern Illinois the week before.
1: Yeah.
0: That kind of thing. There's a little bit of that in this when the Patriots are coming in a week from Sunday. So there's that. But, yeah. The Chargers, I mean, you're catching the Chargers at the right time, right?
1: Yeah. They're just,
0: I mean, there's no two ways about it.
1: They're really struggling in almost every facet of their play right now. Now, look, they're going to double down and work hard to get everything right because, you know, you have the whole wounded animal theory, too. You got a team that's backed into a corner here, and when that happens, they're usually going to come out swinging. You have to be prepared for anything. Like, they could be overly aggressive. Gadget plays. Like, anything to get them started, they're going to go into the well to pull out and utilize here.
0: They're looking at 4 months of a slog of a lost season. If they don't win this game, they can climb back into it.
1: They know they don't want to be 0-3. Only seven teams have come back from an 0-3 start to make the playoffs. Houston did it last year. Actually finished with 12 wins, which is pretty remarkable.
0: Yeah.
1: But it doesn't happen often. We have to take a break here because when we come back, we're going to be joined by the Hall of Famer. Thurman Thomas is going to join us here when we return for his first time this season on One Bills Live.
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0: All right, back here on One Bills Live, Chris Brown, Steve Tasker. We've got a chair waiting for Thurman Thomas. He'll be here in just a bit as he's making his way down the concourse. I can see him now.
1: Oh, there he is, yeah.
0: Okay. So Thurman will be joining us for the first time this season.
1: Collinsworth slide.
0: As he's found his way, and he's going to do the Collinsworth slide as he comes on over.
1: Yeah.
0: Well, you know what? Let's raise this up a little bit. Have a seat there, Thurm.
1: It might be a low seat. That's
0: yeah, we
1: good
0: are,
1: to see you, man.
0: We're live on the air here. Pop a headset on, and we'll get you going. We may have to raise that seat for you a little bit. You're in a hole.
2: Where's Jay?
0: We are live.
1: Jay. Here.
0: You got to hit that lever there, Thurm. Well, this is great television, isn't it?
1: This is awesome. There you go. All right, here we go.
0: All right, pop this on.
2: He's it's cold.
1: It is cold.
2: Should have had a sweater.
0: Yeah, it gets chilly under here. As you can see, I got a coat on. Steve's layered up.
3: We ain't doing this all year out here, are we?
0: I think so.
3: Well, we've been doing a lot of
0: being. We are.
3: We're going to do a lot of Zooms.
0: Be in the confines of our brand new renovated studio in a few weeks.
1: Yeah.
0: It's TBD.
1: Yeah.
3: Yeah.
0: How you doing, Thurm?
3: You should have spoke up. I would try to put a little power through and push this thing earlier, you know?
0: Well, I wish I knew that was the hammer you should swing.
3: Yeah, I know. Well, I did do a little work here.
0: Yeah, I know.
3: All the seats that you're sitting in right now.
1: Yeah.
0: There you go.
1: Good stuff, man.
0: What'd you think of the home opener, man?
3: I loved it. I loved it, man. It was awesome. I got here, first time coming to the stadium. My kids had been here to the stadium in the preseason, the red and blue game, and I hadn't been. This was my first time, and so I didn't know where I was going. I couldn't get down to the field, to see Curtis or Bruce or anything. By the time I saw it in, they were at the platform over there.
0: And so you saw him just like everybody else.
1: How's come he hadn't been in here, man? You helped build the place. How's come he hadn't been in here?
0: Yeah.
3: Man, I don't really function like that.
0: Okay.
3: I mean, it's just kind of getting used to, because every time I came over here, things changed.
1: Yeah.
3: They looked differently, and so I wasn't
0: over. So you don't have landmarks to use?
3: No, not yet.
0: Landmarks keep changing.
3: No, yeah. But I know I just got to get to the Bronze a lot or whatever, and I'll be good.
0: Okay.
1: Yeah. What'd you think? I thought the offense came out, and Josh was unbelievable in this game.
3: I mean, the offense has been unbelievable the past two games, really. I mean, really going down there and, man, doing what they did to Houston, I think this is going to be this offense. It's easy to score 30 points. And they make it look easy, but, you want to be able to see if you can win those 17-13 type games, and that's where the defense is going to come. But, you're looking at our offense now, everything's clicking right now. This guy here, Josh, somebody was saying, we probably should, have maybe about two or three turnovers right now, but look, let the luck be on our side for once in a while. But he maced that because of his scrambling ability, and a couple of the interceptions came back because defensive back was holding the guy. It's awesome to see.
0: Here's a question, and we know that Detroit's defensive coordinator Calvin Shepard is very much a live by the sword, die by the sword guy when it comes to blitzing. He blitzed 44% of the snaps in week one. Which was a 31-30 victory over the Saints that went to overtime. Week two against the Bills, he blitzes on 53% of Buffalo's offensive snaps, and there's 41 points on the board after the game's over. Josh kills the blitz, and he did in this game. I actually have his numbers here against the blitz. Josh was 12 of 17, and he threw for over 140 yards, and he had a touchdown as well. He also ran for three or four times. He historically slices and dices the blitz. Why would you keep?
1: I think one of the reasons is
3: I don't know.
1: You don't have any success doing anything else.
3: Right.
0: Okay.
1: So
0: this is what we do best.
1: Plus,
0: let's keep doing it. Hope for the best.
1: I don't want to sound gruesome, but at least you get some hits on the guy, at least you get him to run and you get a chance to take a shot at him, maybe, tweak his ankle or something and have him get out. That's the only success you'll ever have. You got to send an extra guy either to flush him out of the pocket or to get him on the ground. But the ball has to come out.
0: Yeah.
1: It's
0: 12 of 17 for 137 yards, two touchdowns, two scramble runs for 10 yards and a touchdown.
1: And in the past,
0: just five touchdowns against the blitz.
1: In the past, too, I think, you know, his options weren't as good as they are right now. So
0: okay,
1: he will have to, in the blitz, Josh will have to depend on, you know, Shakir, on Coleman, on these guys, and he hasn't had DJ Moore or Kincaid consistently.
3: There you go. That right there to me is the major thing in all of this that works. I know I've always talked about, you know, I've said it before, Cooks is the guy that makes this offense go. We've said that. Josh is, but it's Kincaid. If he is healthy, he makes a difference in this offense no matter what, you know. And I used to say, well, James Cook is the reason this offense is going. No, I think it's right now it's Dalton Kincaid. I mean, right. He is performing right now. I mean, after two games or whatever, I mean, we know the history of him, but he can beat anybody. He can beat a linebacker. He can beat a defensive back. It doesn't matter. You know, he's very smooth with his route running, and, man, this is
0: might be the matchup of the game this week, him and Derwin James.
3: Yeah, that would be a great
0: James
3: matchup.
0: Is a really good cover safety. So the rubber will meet the road this week. That's a matchup to watch in this one for sure.
1: Yeah, it'll be interesting if DJ Moore can make it onto the field for this week and they can still have all their guns blazing, how the Chargers choose to match up with the Bills offense. And I think that's the interesting thing because Kincaid is a dude, man.
3: He's a dude.
1: You got to deal with him as a defense and you got to find him, which means you got a plan for putting either a key guy on him one-on-one or two guys, lesser guys, and put your key guy on more, you know what I mean? So you start, and how they do that is really the interesting chess piece about this whole game thing.
3: And you talk about any of these groups that we're talking about, quarterback, running back, offensive lineman, the tight ends for this team are right up top. Dalton catching the ball. Knox always making plays. He's been making plays since he got here.
0: Kind of an all-around
3: guy. Yeah, and I saw Jackson, Pause,
0: yeah.
3: I saw him blocking. I was like, oh, my God. They got a three-headed monster here.
0: You got Kalecki Latu, the second-year kid, who gets on the field. Like
3: who gets on the field,
0: last week.
3: Yeah.
1: He's a really good athlete.
0: He can run like Kincaid.
1: He can run and he can catch
0: and he's tall.
1: Really well.
0: Yeah. 6'6". So they got four really good ones. The one thing that the Chargers in their 0-2 start have actually done well is they're seventh against the run. Number one in the league in yards per carry against. I want to try to give the Chargers some credit here, but it's very hard with this 0-2 start. The thing we're talking about on today's show, Thurm, so I'm curious for your answer on this, is do you believe in the theory of trap games? The Bills have the Patriots, their first division game next week.
4: Yeah.
0: The Chargers are coming in here 0-2. They can't get out of their own way. Do you believe in the theory of trap games, and is this one Sunday between the Bills and Chargers?
3: Some say it would be, but I think now that you know that Kansas City is back in the fold, this is a game you got to have.
0: Yeah.
3: This should be no
0: AFC
3: AFC game. You got to be focused on this game. This can't be a trap game for the Bills. I mean, it's a little early season. Now, if you look at the history around that game number 9, 10, or 11, whether it be in Atlanta.
0: Last year was game 5 and 6.
3: Yeah, exactly. So we pick out every year for the last 3 or 4 years one game that probably would have got us from the number 4 seed to the number 1 seed. So, yeah, but I think this team is ready. I'm liking the swagger of this football team right now.
1: Yeah.
3: Yeah. I mean, they're out there performing and making plays and they're having fun. They're having fun doing it. Yeah. We wish we didn't have to score 30 points, but.
0: Right.
3: And then they give up 30 points or more. So, yeah, I like the aggressiveness of this football team.
0: I don't know if you noticed this, Thurm, because the defense still gave up 31 points for the second straight week, but. They held Gibbs in check. Like, he did not run all over them in that game. He had 16 carries for 52 yards. Half of his carries went for no gain or a loss. The run defense played well last week. I mean, say what you want. 31 points is 31
3: say
0: points.
3: What you want, right.
1: Yeah.
0: Stopping that guy was job one, and they did it.
1: We talked about this a lot. Yeah. The Detroit offense was, I think, a step or two ahead of where Houston's offense was. So giving up 31 points to Houston, not so great. 31 points to the Detroit Lions is a different animal. And I thought the defense played better against Detroit, even though they gave up the same number of points, because Detroit's offense is markedly better. Nico Collins was a weapon for Houston, and he gave the Bills some problems.
3: On our best corner, too.
1: Yeah, and then you get into the Detroit game. Amon-Ra didn't get going until the second half when they started to get out of their way.
0: Yeah.
1: And, of course, Jahmyr Gibbs, man, those jokers can go.
0: Yeah.
1: I thought it was a better defensive performance, even though they got the same result.
3: Yeah,
1: the points given up.
3: I mean, look, the week before we were saying like, when can a defense win a game for us? They did, even though they scored. Yeah, and so I think I think they're playing well. And hey, look, so far so good. We're seeing different guys make different plays at different times. Greg Rousseau, I mean. We were talking about him coming into now the 3-4 instead of being in the 4-3. And, hey, he's better standing up.
0: He likes it.
3: So it gives him a chance. So I think with this defense, if we stay healthy, I think down the line we'll get better and better and better. And like I said, you know, it'll come down to having win some of those 17, 13, 14, 10 games like that. I think with them making plays early, we'll give them the confidence going into the rest of the season. I know it's early, but making those plays and putting themselves in a position to win games and not having them 17 all the time.
0: We have to take a break here, but we'll wrap it up with Thurman when we return as we talk more about Bills Chargers here next on One Bills Live.
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11: 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Okay. We are in the woods of Palermo, New York. We've gotten several reports of disturbances over the last few weeks coming from Frightmare Farms. We're approaching the compound now, and it is dark back here. What was that? Did you hear that?
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0: And back here on One Bills Live, Chris Brown, Steve Tasker, and the Hall of Famer Thurman Thomas joining us. Chargers coming into town here on Sunday, and they're off to an 0-2 start. It's not going right. A lot was made of the addition of Mike McDaniel as the offensive coordinator. He had to deal with the other first-round pick in the 2020 draft at quarterback when he was in Miami as head coach, Tua Tagovailoa. And you want to talk about wringing the most out of a guy's ability, he did that in Miami to the umpteenth degree. Tua actually led the league in passing one year under Mike McDaniel. So he got everything out of Tua he possibly could. Now he has a more talented quarterback physically in Justin Herbert, and it hasn't come together yet. Any theories as to why?
1: Yeah, Herbert's different than Tua, and he sees it differently, has a different arm. I think you have to go outside the parameters, and we were talking in the break about the timing and rhythm passing game they had in Miami, or Tua would just drop back and throw it as far as he could, and Tyreek would grab it, right? I think McDaniel is just getting to know who he's got at quarterback. I think it's more about Mike McDaniel than it is Justin Herbert. I think McDaniel's got to find out what he's good at, what he sees, how he works. And it's hard to do that until you get into a live game and see the guy play. I think Mike McDaniel will figure it out, but they're running, their weeks are ticking off here pretty quick, and they're going 0-2. So I think this is a Mike McDaniel issue that he's got to figure out how to use this dude because he has never had it.
0: Well, he's never had a guy who can be a second reaction player like Herbert can, right, as we just saw on that touchdown pass. I mean, that's a second reaction play.
1: Right.
0: Yeah. Tua could never do that. Now he has that at his disposal. You would think that's a plus.
1: It makes it look easier, but maybe it's not.
3: And I know it's only been 2 games, but when I looked at the Chargers last year, I saw a lot more of him running the football. He hasn't done it this year.
0: Not much.
3: Really? I mean, it seems like they've taken And he performed pretty well, I think, last year, too, right? You know, but he was scrambling more. He was taking more chances. Like, he was running to the end zone to try to score a touchdown.
1: Yeah.
3: He doesn't normally do that. But that was one of his best years. And now that he's not doing that now, you know, I mean, hey, I think the Bills' defense can feast on something like this, knowing that he's not going to be able to scramble and do the other things that he did the year before or 2 years ago. Now he's stuck in that pocket, kind of, you know, I mean, these guys have – these guys know what Tua was because they played it. A lot of these guys played against him, so they know what he's about. And they're running that same offense. I mean, this guy, he's talented, but he's not showing it right now. Right.
0: What do you think of their big back, Omarion Hampton, Thurm? Have you seen him much?
3: I have not seen him.
0: Big-bodied kid. He's like 230.
3: Yeah, I have not seen him. Going to be another day for the Bills, you know, to try and handle a different back this time, right?
0: Yeah, big guy.
3: A big guy, you know, and how much punishment that's going to be. And, you know, you get one of the big guys up here, and that's been kind of our Achilles heel that we haven't been able to stop the run in the past, I don't know, 3 or 4
0: You're
3: years.
0: Thinking of Derrick Henry here.
3: Yeah. And so, yeah, be interesting to see. I mean, you know, they're so far, like, on the West Coast, you don't really know, like who's a receiver? Oh, they got a Rondae Gatson son. Right? He plays tight end.
0: He's a tight end.
3: He's a tight end, yeah. Yep.
0: And he's going to play a lot because he's the other two tight ends are hurt right now.
3: Yeah, and actually he scored a touchdown last week.
0: He did.
3: So, yeah, interesting.
0: Brennan Thompson, who's their rookie, fourth-round pick. That kid can fly. He runs like a 4.24 or something. Trey Harris was their second-round pick last year, and he's one of their starting receivers along with Ladd McConkey.
3: Oh, Ladd.
0: Who's got a rib injury, but he's we'll have to see what his status is. And then Quentin Johnston was first-round pick back in 2023.
3: Right.
0: What was that, TCU was he out of? I want to say it was TCU. So those are their front-line receivers.
3: Yeah.
0: But not a lot of banged up at tight end, banged up on the O-line, banged up on the D-line. They got injuries.
3: It's early and not a lot of names like you named on, like a name that would jump out. You know, I mean, Keenan Allen's not there anymore.
0: Nope.
3: Yeah, he's went somewhere else and got in trouble, but he's at Indy now.
0: Yeah.
3: But nothing jumps off, you know, right away with these players that you just named. But and that's why I see like it can't be and it won't be a trap game. I think the Bills will come out ready to go. I don't think, you know, this is one of those deals where Joe Brady, like, can he overcome this? Because it's bound to happen, you know. A game like this, you know, can he overcome? Now, if they come out here and put 40 on him and whatever, you're like, okay, we got over it. Now, let's get back to, not the real business, but the Patriots are next, right? So, but I think this team is fired up. I think, you know, the excitement of really being in this building, man, and being loud and knowing that, you know what, I think this is probably their best football team that they've had in a couple of years.
1: Yeah.
0: That'd be a different kind of atmosphere. It'd be a 1 o'clock game, not a night game.
3: Right. Yeah.
0: You know?
3: So,
0: which a lot of Bills fans love. They love 1 o'clock in September.
1: The Bills do have to figure some stuff out defensively.
3: Yeah.
1: And if the Chargers are coming here struggling, maybe, you know, that'll give them a little bit of a breather after taking a, you know, going to Houston trying to play down there and then, you know, taking on this Detroit defense or offense, playing defense against that. But the Bills are still trying to get it together. And so I don't know that they're at a spot where they're going to say, like, well, we've got, you know, like,
0: yeah,
1: at least on the defensive side.
0: Yeah.
1: Offensively, I mean, they've got a gas pedal that's like there's no bottom there, right? I think you push it as far as they go. So, yeah, they're, you know, the Chargers are going looking at this team on film, going, man, oh man.
0: Yeah. Thurm, thanks for stopping by. Glad to have you back.
3: Absolutely,
0: we'll
3: appreciate it.
0: Catch up with you next week, and hopefully, we're talking about a Bills victory and getting ready for the first division.
3: We better be.
0: Yeah. Oh. That's the Hall of Famer Thurman Thomas joining us here on One Bills Live. We'll take a break, and when we come back, pregame, halftime, and postgame co-host on the Bills Radio Network, Mitch Morse, for hour number two here on a Tuesday edition of One Bills Live.
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35: The cook is in the kitchen. Looks down the sideline, he's got Kincaid for a 23-yard touchdown. And it's intercepted. Jumping up in the air is Bedford.
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0: All right, second hour of the show here on a Tuesday. Chris Brown, Steve Tasker coming to you live from New Highmark Stadium as we are joined now by the Bills pregame and postgame radio host and former Bills Pro Bowl center on the Bills Radio Network. It's one Mitch Morse joining us from his friendly confines in Jayville. Mitch, good to have you. Got another home game coming up here, which we will get to in just a second. I wanted to bounce this off you since it is our topic of discussion. We see the Bills scorching out to a 2-0 record here through the first 2 weeks of the season. Chargers on the opposite end of that spectrum. 0-2, cannot get out of their own way. Six fumbles alone in last week's game. Three turnovers. Just bumbling, fumbling, stumbling their way through the first 2 weeks. And, you know, people are thinking, well, the Bills should wipe the floor with these jokers. And it prompts us to think about the trap theory. The trap game theory, Mitch. Do you believe in the trap game theory? Does it exist, and does it apply this week between Bills and Chargers?
4: I'm absolutely a believer of the trap game theory. Now, it's been exhausted to the point of there's a reason why everyone who's on a roster is on the roster. They're fantastic football players, and the margins between the best and the worst teams in the NFL are still very small. That being said, it's hard not to look at the Chargers right now and just be baffled at their lack of execution and playmaking ability. I do think they do have some bright spots on that team, right? They have some players, Khalil Mack, Derwin James. I really like their running back as well, running back one rather. But they are just, I would assume at practice, they're just trying, there's plenty of things. If I am the Buffalo Bills, though, and I was thinking about this, what do those great teams do? What do those great leaders do? Those ultimate competitors do when they see? Because, listen, you try to kind of bubble yourself into away from the outside noise, rather, about how great you are. Because if you do, you know, it's just as much of a catch sometimes as maybe even worse than people telling you you're not worth anything as a football team. These great teams, they manifest a sense of urgency. They manifest these things, whether it's on the individual level, it usually is on the individual level because every person's, you know, job is, you know, is asked of something different. But you have a bunch of guys on a team who are able to do that, then as a collective you have a sense of urgency in practice, and that's how you get better. There's still plenty to work on if you really look at the fine details of this thing, but trap games are real, but guys on this roster, there's a very solid veteran presence of guys who are battle-tested and understand the parity of this league or the potential parity of this league, and I have a feeling they're going to try to continue. And Joe Brady, I mean, you talk to Joe Brady after games, you listen to him talk, you know, Joe, how was this 41-point game? Well, I was really upset at this, yada, yada, yada, that maybe we don't even really think about or is. If it's not going to be manifested by the players themselves, I'm sure Joe will find a way to do it.
5: On the other side of that, give us an idea about the mindset of the L.A. Chargers. They don't want to go through the next 4 months for no reason, right? They want to have something to play for. They want to get it together. Give us an idea of how they're going to rally the troops and come into Buffalo and try and steal one.
4: Yeah, Steve, great point, right? Like, because I don't know if you guys have been there, but I've been there towards, you know, the last year of my career where it's Thanksgiving and you're already out of playoff contention. That's a pretty terrible feeling. And you're going to fight like dogs. And that really kind of also, just as we talked about manifesting something in the locker room, it's going to, for the Bills, it comes down to the veterans of this Chargers team to really kind of gut check themselves but gut check others and then lean into what makes you a great leader, right? Like, so everyone's not a vocal leader. Some people lead by example. Well, you bring those players along, and then you think about broad strokes. There's so many things I could work on, but what's one thing that I can work on in my position that's going to help the team or is going to help alleviate some of the bigger problems that we have? And then you kind of feel like everyone's written you off. I feel like people have coming into this game. A dog in the corner is liable to bite, right? One that's feeling pressured and or that feels like they have something to prove. So they have nothing to lose. In my opinion, yes, it's week three. There's still plenty of season left, but like, what's the matter? Like, put your best foot forward. Now, that being said, what's going to happen to these guys, and this is what's really going to be tested for them in this competitive prowess like we talked about earlier, if things don't go well in the first quarter. Well, that's when you really have to double down on your execution, double down on your effort mentality, because that's what these guys are going to come walk into, is just an effort mentality.
0: Yeah. And I'm wondering, too, if the coaches take this game in similar fashion. I'm talking about the Chargers coaches here. Like, do they become more aggressive, you know, offensively or defensively? Do they turn to, you know, a gadget play to try to get up and get an easy score somehow? I think all of that, if you're the Bills, you have to assume all of that is on the table for the Chargers this week, do you not?
4: I would absolutely agree. I'd be studying the special teams coordinator's tendencies in the past to see if they're, you know, liable to do a fake field goal or onside kick. Listen, if you watched the Chargers game last week, when things started to go well, there was a sense of things where momentum was shifting, is when they pounded the rock, especially running that left side. So they're going to try to have a continuation of that. But especially early on, this is a game of momentum. The last thing they want is for what happened to the Detroit Lions last week to happen, a 21-0 start for the Buffalo Bills. Now, kudos to the Lions for making that a game. I felt like Dan

0: They're scoring all these points. What are they doing well that maybe isn't just a sign of, you know, Josh is being Josh, but what are the guys around Josh doing that, you know, what are other teams looking at other than number 17 when the Bills play offense about what they're doing well?
1: Yeah, Steve, if I'm an opposing offense, of course, you know, excluding Josh Allen, I'm really focusing on this tight end group. This tight end group, the more I watch this film, the more I watch this team, this iteration of the Buffalo Bills is really, really impressive. What they've been asked to do, where they've been asked to line up, just the amount of information that's onboarded to these guys in these game plans. Like, these guys are available down the field, but how many times have we seen this team run 12 and 13 personnel and different iterations of it? And the blocking aspect of this thing, right? Like, Dawson Knox has turned into one of the best run blockers in the league, period. What he's been asked to do in the backside, and Jackson Hawes is right there with him. And then Dalton Kincaid has maybe been the most explosive, prolific offensive player, or at least in the top five, right? I can think of like a Jackson Smith and Jigba, a few of those guys separating themselves. But those guys aren't asked to 13 personnel or 12 personnel to cut off the backside of an outside zone the opposite way, or to insert themselves in at a linebacker level, or just what those guys have been able to do. This offense, as much as it runs through Josh Allen, and yes, we have the explosive playmaking ability. We've seen Joshua Palmer come onto the scene in glorious fashion. And DJ Moore, of course, we'll see as his injury progresses, but we saw he was able to do in that week one before he got hurt in week two. But this offense, just as much as it runs through the quarterback, who is a superstar, it runs through this group of four active guys. Also, Kelechi Lotu has been playing great on special teams. So all those active tight ends in that tight end group have been playing very good football.
2: You mentioned how you wouldn't be surprised if you saw the Chargers try to pound the rock and run the football. And they have a big back in Omarion Hampton. But at the same time, they're going to look at this Bills film from last week, and they're going to see Jahmyr Gibbs, the preeminent back in the league. Half of his carries went for no gain or a loss. I mean, he had 16 carries for 57 yards, Mitch. So if the Chargers are grasping for something, I'm not convinced that's the way to attack this Bills defense right now.
1: You got to try at least something there, Chris, right? Like, you got to try to attack it somehow. I thought the secondary and the back seven took that next step from that Texans game prior to. And, yeah, listen, running between the tackles is probably not the safest bet when you have Deion Walker, who arguably, and I might as be so bold to say, is the second-best Bill on that roster right now with what he's been able to do. Of course, we have Rousseau, who's on pace for something insane in the sack department, but what Deion Walker, the jump he's made from year one to year two, is one of the greatest jumps that I've seen. And then a guy like Terrell Bernard is still playing fantastic football. What he was able to do, his physicality, hole in the first quarter who he absolutely destroyed, and then he almost had that interception, which I'm sure he's kicking himself over, maybe in that second or third quarter. And then you have just the tackle for loss that he had by just being an instinctual football player, which he is, but I would rather do that than try to pass this ball early and often, because you have those bookend defensive ends playing at a very high clip as well, and Michael Hoyt starting to figure out his rush lanes and what's been working well for him at that spinner position. So, see what you can get going. I mean, it's not a task I'd want to do, and that's really a testament to this Jim Leonard front and the young guys and that he's got on this team, as well as the established veterans he's had in this defense for quite some time, who also took that step with those young dudes.
0: One of the things that's been going on around the league as they watch this Bills defense take its reps, Deion Walker has started to splash and show up in all the power rankings and the win-loss, and he's just all of a sudden the second-year player who he was good. He might have been the best rookie on the field last year for the Bills anyway, but he came back this year, and now he has picked up where he left off, and he's taken a step forward. Talk a little bit about what he can mean to the guys around him.
1: Oh, I mean, when you need just a one-on-one rep one, you can kind of know that he's going to be able to do it in multiple ways. You have a dude who is going to alleviate some of the blocking or the offensive lineman being able to get to the second level, because he can disrupt double teams. And one thing that I think that makes Deion Walker so great, and what these great pass rushers do, especially the defensive end front,

0: now in the past decade or so in the interior is that he has a plethora of moves, and some of them are skinny guy moves that he's able to pull off. But what these great pass rushers are able to do is kind of morph their body, contort, and do all this stuff in these very elaborate ways. But he's still, while he's doing that, going and moving forward towards the quarterback. He's not losing any time or any ground while he makes those moves, and that's a sign of just a very good football player. So he's definitely a guy you can rally around. He's a guy who can disrupt and knock two balls down. And also that errant snap that the Lions had, it was purely the center just trying to get his hands on Deion Walker as fast as he could. Like, when you start garnering that type of respect and that type of, I gotta do this so that I can even have an opportunity to block this guy, you have something special.
1: What can you say, Mitch, about the Chargers' offensive line? Obviously, their two starting tackles missed most of the season last year due to season-ending injuries and played football for the better part of, 8 months, real football, that is. And then they come back, and two former first-round picks look awfully rusty here through these first 2 weeks. And then their interior is beset with injuries. I mean, Tyler Biadasz was the free agent pickup that was supposed to man the center position. He's out for the season already. Didn't even get to week one. Suffers a season-ending injury in preseason. And their left guard is not going to play this week, according to Jim Harbaugh. So, and they got Trevor Penning, who's a veteran who's played before from his time down in New Orleans. But this is not ideal when you're trying to gel as an offensive line early in the season. How do you get up to speed as quickly as possible, knowing you only have a limited number of reps in the practice week?
0: That's a great question. Yeah, the loss of Tyler Biadasz early in training camp was a devastating blow for this team. They brought him in because he's always been a stabilizing force on the offensive lines he's on. And then we would have talked about preseason, these two bookend tackles possibly being some of the best bookend tackles in the league, with Rashawn Slater and Joe Alton. Both guys have had their share of struggles. Listen, if I'm that offense, those veteran tackles, and say, listen, we're in a really tough spot. This interior is just decimated. And, there's going to be times where, because of that decimation, that we're not going to be playing to the standard that we want to in this interior. So we need you guys, the guys we've invested in heavily with draft capital and also just money through, just signing these second contracts. We need you to step up. And it's not going to be something insane, but like, all right, so if I'm Joe Alt, like, one thing that might have gotten me in trouble these past few games is just my position, my hand position, where I put those hands. We saw it versus that safety with Max Crosby that kind of de facto sealed the game, although it was going to be kind of a tough stretch to get to. Because those guys are going to need time in the interior to start gelling, and the only way you can get better with those, young dudes or backups is just time on task, and that's something you can't manufacture. Right. So the guys who have played a lot of football for them, yes, they did miss a lot of the season prior to, but let's get these guys in positions to play well. And that's also on the coaching staff, right? Like, you have to understand where your team is. And these guys, I do feel like, Harbaugh's group is going to have them in a position to put their best foot forward. You have to, or it's going to be a continuation of not-so-fun football to watch on Monday mornings.
1: All right, so let me take that a step further and go under your center helmet here, because the guy that is starting at center is their rookie second-round pick, Jake Slaughter, out of Florida. He doesn't know what he doesn't know, but at the same time, at this level, there's a lot that he doesn't know. So my question to you is, when you were like a rookie center and you had to play, I don't know how soon you had to step into a lineup ever, but week one is not ideal. How much do you believe the coaching staff has to trim from the plan? Whether it's line calls or whether it's communication with Herbert pre-snap, all of that stuff, how much is curtailed because of that player's inexperience, if you had to guess?
0: Yeah, no. I mean, I had the great fortune or somewhat misfortune of starting week one of my rookie season from on, and it was a baptism, to say the least, right? And I had the great fortune of having Alex Smith, a 13-year veteran, as the guy who was able to be my foster dad on the field and kind of get me up into the realm of figuring these things out. But, you know, it's no fun, but rookies, when you're, you know, what they say is, like, once you're starting as a rookie, you're no longer a rookie, right? You have to find ways to, and it might not be comfortable, but you might have to take extra time, and it might not be fair, but you're looking up at the keeping up with the Joneses, like, well, he doesn't have to do this much, or you don't have to do this much. Well, the center position, a little bit more cerebral, you know, onboarding. And then you're a rookie, it's just repetitions on and off the field, and more so off the field with just studying your playbook and such, and then being very transparent. This is the hardest thing as a rookie center is, listen, you don't know what you don't know, like you said, and you might not understand conceptually what is being asked from you in a certain play or how to give the information that's needed across the offensive line. You have to be extremely candid. And that could mean you're going to get dog cussed by your coach because you've installed it one or two times, but it's up to the coach to understand what frequency you digest information. And you cannot step on the field without, you know, if, especially if information is presented to you, this is what we're going to be going over, this is what's going to be in the game plan. If you didn't ask that question, there's no stupid questions, right? You might get yet made fun of by your guys, but guess what? They're not going to make fun of you on the field when you finally understand what's going on. You put them in the right position. So it's an unfortunate situation at times, but there's no greater, I mean, test and also lesson in learning how to, you know, get this thing going and to accelerate your NFL prowess.
2: Last one from me, Mitch. So, you know, you talk about the young players, like a young guy starting center for the Chargers. The Bills are starting a lot of younger guys and a lot of new guys in their secondary, and they've given up 31 points in 2 weeks, and that's really the question mark surrounding this team. Can this defense catch up and hold its own in a game where the offense may not score 41, right? What are some signs that you're going to look for? Are they statistical signs? Are they stuff that happens on the field? Are they schemes? What would you look for as a former player to give you some signals as like, oh, okay, now they're getting it?
0: That's a great question, Steve. As a guy who spent, you know, exclusively his time in football on the offensive side, I'm not going to be as so bold as to tell you exactly the difference of what I see in coverages or not. You know, Steve, when, say, an offense kills a play, right, or they do reload, and you see the whole receiving core and or anyone who's involved kind of give this or the kill, so everyone knows they're on the same page. When the only thing I can think of that this team is still kind of trying to get into, and I thought there was a huge leap from week one to week two, is just the communication of what everyone's doing. There's a few times, especially in the beginning of the, you know, first quarter, where you could tell, especially with the crowd noise, like guys are trying to get in the right position. So it's not from these guys are a lack of very quality players. Like, these guys can all play football. It's just everyone being on the same page. And what I would love to see is, you know, an opportunity for these guys to get off on a few third downs. But I think just the continuation of communication and understanding the scheme and just having time on task. It's a great question, Steve. I wish I could give you something finite, but I think it just comes down to guys, you know, there's no secrets on a football field. So don't, you know, overshare on the football field so we're all on the same page.
2: Yeah.
1: Mitch, thanks for the time. Appreciate it. Safe travels up here. We'll see you this weekend.
0: All right, guys. God bless. Thanks for having me.
1: All right, that's Mitch Morris joining us, pregame and postgame host on the Bills Radio Network with Chris Trapasso. We'll take a break here, get back to the phone calls when we return on a Tuesday edition of One Bills Live.
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4: 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Okay. We are in the woods of Palermo, New York. We've gotten several reports of disturbances over the last few weeks coming from Frightmare Farms. We're approaching the compound now. It is dark back here. What was that? Did you hear that?
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1: Do you believe in the theory of trap games? And if so, does it apply to Bills Chargers this coming weekend? You let us know at 716-427-0989. And we're going to go back to the Dunn Tire Fan Hotline, presented by Dunn Tire, a proud partner of the Buffalo Bills, and check in with Dave in Rochester. What do you got for us, Dave?
16: Good morning, fellas. Good to talk to you again this year. The trap game. I do believe it's real in the respect of losing focus. Mitch Morse made a lot of good points, so I'm not going to belabor the point too much. But Joe Brady and the coaching staff have to, they've got to keep them focused. And what we can't have is the Bills going down 10-0, maybe being down a touchdown going into halftime, and it being a close game. This should not be a game like that. So that's my main point. The coaching staff's got to keep them focused, get them prepared, and keep them focused this week on the task at hand. So my second point is...
2: Okay, thanks, Dave.
16: Are you still there?
2: Go ahead.
16: Okay. On the offense, if DJ Moore is limited in practice at all this week, I don't think they should play him. I mean, even if he says he's ready to go or feels good enough to go, if he's limited in any way in practice, I think they should sit him. And they could elevate a guy if they have to, but they already have Greg Dortch for special teams. They could put him in. And I'd like to see him focus more on Keon Coleman. We've been hearing about how great his off-season prep went. I'd like to see him. I'd like to see them use him more as a target. What do you guys think? Thank you.
1: Yeah, right. Sure thing, David.
2: Thanks, Dave.
1: You've also got Skylar Bell in the holster.
2: Yeah,
1: because he's been inactive the first 2 weeks. So if there's any doubt about DJ Moore being 100%, or if you're like David and you want to save him for the Patriots game the following week, you can do that and elevate Skylar Bell and go that way.
2: Well, if DJ Moore's ready to play, he's going to play.
1: Yeah.
2: They can play it safe if you want. I get all that. But if he's ready to play and can play, he's going to play. That's the way it works. So there's that, first of all. It is up to the coaches to sense that there is a trap game. The problem is, the coaches are watching the same film. They're going, man, these guys can't even.
1: Yeah.
2: The coaches fall into it as well.
1: And the Chargers' execution has been that bad where if they are watching the film, they will say that.
2: Yeah.
1: It's been that bad.
2: It's been bad. So the coaches fall prey to it as much as the players do. Now, you're saying, yes, the coaches' job to make sure they don't, and that's true. It's also the players' job to play hard and prepare hard as well. That's one of the things where it creeps in, and we talk about it all the time on this show. Even after just 2 weeks, having a game that's easy is a welcome. Let's just get up on these guys 21-0, let them fold up, and then coast through the rest of this game because it hurts. You know, you get a little of that, even in week three. So that's where this trap game stuff comes from. You just need a break from the physicality of the whole thing.
1: Well, they got a mini bye here coming off the Thursday game.
2: That's true.
1: Logic would say they will come, and they don't have to be back on the practice field until Wednesday. I mean, they still have another day here.
2: Right.
1: To recoup and recover and, you know, get away from the game for a couple of days. So I expect this team to come back supremely refreshed and ready to get to work.
2: You would think that'd be the case, and I would agree with you. And I think they will. But it is their responsibility to come out and play well. And you gotta win this game. You don't drop a game to a struggling football team. Now, if it's all smoke and mirrors and they finally get it together and they've just been missing by this much, and they put it together and finally, you know, look like we thought they would look before the season started, then okay, yeah, you lost to a team that got off to a slow start and is really good. Well, that's fine. But it doesn't look that way from this end. So you got to get ready to play them. it's crazy to start talking like this early in the season. The Bills' offense has looked just unstoppable, and their defense has done enough. And it's been at least, at best case, it's been a roller coaster. At worst, they've gotten lucky defensively for the Bills. So you've still got work to do there. And the Bills' defense is not taking anybody lightly at this point.
1: In case you're wondering, yes, we are back on the radio. 1120 AM here in Buffalo and 98.9 FM here in Buffalo. We're also down the dial in Rochester, 1280 AM, and in Syracuse, 1260 AM. So if you're traveling along the thruway or your work takes you in the car most of the day, you can tune us in all the way up and down the dial, especially if you're going east to west or west to east on the New York State Thruway. But back on the radio and happy to be so. 716-427-0989, the number to jump back on board with us and talk to us about this trap game theory. And we go to Kevin in Hamburg next. What's up, Kevin?
17: Hi, guys. How you doing? Thanks for taking my call. I do sometimes agree, believe in it. Yeah, I do believe in it sometimes. I don't know if it applies to the Charger game. The Chargers usually aren't this bad. They're struggling this year. To me, a trap game is against someone who mostly stinks. So I don't know if it applies to this one, guys. But I'll tell you what game it does apply, if you don't mind me saying. Down the road, we play the Dolphins before the big Chief game on Thanksgiving. That, to me, is more of a trap game, would scare me more than the Chargers. They're just struggling. They usually don't struggle, so that game scared me more right before the primetime game. So,
1: yeah, I could see why you feel right that way, because the Dolphins are, you know, a team that's not expected to do a whole lot this season. And who knows where they'll be by the time we get to, what is that? That's week 8, 9, 10, the week 11. So that's a ways down the road, but I get why you would say that. Because the Chiefs game on Thanksgiving in prime time, no less,
2: right,
1: is going to carry a lot of weight just because of the history between the two teams.
2: That's right. Yeah. And what he says makes a lot of sense. I get it. And it's 4 days away. It's a short week, the whole thing. That Dolphins game before the Chiefs game being a trap game. I understand all that. But, yeah, that's a lot of football between now and then, and you don't even know which team's going to be struggling at that point, whether it's going to be the Bills or the Dolphins. I doubt it's the Bills, but, you know, you can't think about that now. So we've said a lot of stuff about this schedule in the run-up to the season, how these first six games or the first five or six games of the season are a real gauntlet. The Bills have got off to about as good a start as you could hope for them to. I'm of the mind that their offense is, you knew their offense was going to be like this. I keep saying they're a wagon, but the defense, I'm kind of like going, okay, I'm kind of liking what I'm seeing from the guy. I like the players, even though they're not coming together and the scheme is a little bit herky-jerky and they blew some assignments early on against Houston and all that. I like what I'm seeing. I like the attitude. I like the edge they've got. Their run defense seems to be good, if not consistent. At times, it's really good. So they're showing it, and that they've got all of that in there somewhere if they can just pull it out on a down-to-down basis. This trap game, it is a real thing. I don't know that this is the perfect time to say, yeah, this is going to be one. I'm kind of thinking they're not there yet.
1: Let's see what you have to say on our social media channels as we check in with Bills Mafia via our social media platforms presented by Utica National Insurance Group, an official home, auto, and business insurance partner of the Buffalo Bills. Mary leads us off, and she says, as a Bills fan, we have seen it happen. So there is always that concern. Not this team, though. Not this year. Go Bills. Mary is resolutely positive.
2: That a girl.
1: Very Cooper nice. On the social sheet says they're desperate, and I don't like how the defense is looking. He's talking about the Chargers being desperate.
2: Right.
1: And I don't like how the defense is looking for the Bills. definitely a trap game, but also a game to show why we can be the best. Yeah. I mean, that is the concern. Like, the concern here is rooted in Chargers have looked bad. They know what's at stake here. They can't go 0-3 to right. start the season and hope for the playoffs because it makes it very difficult. And then on top of that, there is still talent on that Chargers roster. Can they really play that bad three games in a row?
2: Right. If they do, that whole organization is going to start saying, wait a minute here. There's going to be something deeper going on. I'm not saying they're going to come in and play their best and beat the Bills and all of that, but I think they will play better. If they don't, there's probably some deeper issues with that team about their preparation, about how they handle training camp, about their roster build. Certainly the injuries are going to have a part in that as well that we've been talking about early in the show. But you're going to have to start looking around going, man, we really misplayed this somehow, some way. Unfortunately, it kind of, when you start talking like that, it always starts with the head coach and works from there. Yeah, they come out and have another game like they did in week one or in week two even. But certainly in week one,
1: yeah,
2: it's going to be very ugly in L.A., very ugly.
1: Leonard on the social sheet says, it's a trap game only if you let it be. The Bills will go, the Chargers will go all out. We must do the same. A plus for us is 10 days rest at home and travel across time zones. Bills have to use that to their advantage. Keep our offense on the field as much as possible. Use some hurry up and gas their D. Go Bills. I thought that was, we were kind of suspecting that would be the Bills' approach this past Thursday. Short week, Detroit travels, and they played an overtime game in which their defense played 90 snaps. Bills win the toss, take the ball, and put that defense right out on the field.
2: I thought that did start to show. Particularly, like, for me, it was late in the first half.
1: First half,
2: right, where they said the defense.
1: They had a couple of nine-play scoring drives the Bills did.
2: And all of a sudden, it looked like Detroit was, oh, man, we got to do this again. Now, they picked it up in the second half. I thought the halftime, they came out a little bit refreshed, and they played better on. But there was a spot in that game where it looked to me, standing on the sidelines watching close, Detroit had it for a minute.
1: Yeah.
2: They were like, man, come on. They could not get off the field. And Josh and Cook and Kincaid and they wouldn't let them off the field.
1: Yeah.
2: And you could tell that was a decisive moment.
1: There was a cumulative effect.
2: Yeah. There. Yeah. There was something bigger going on there other than just an offense putting together another drive. That defense wilted a little bit.
1: We have to step aside, take a break here. We'll get to some more thoughts on the social sheet there. When we come back, do you believe in the theory of trap games? And does it apply to Bills Chargers coming up on Sunday? You tell us next here on One Bills Live.
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0: All right, back here on One Bills Live, and we want to get back to the tweet sheet for some of your comments on whether or not you believe in the theory of trap games and if it applies to Bills Chargers Sunday. Andrew says, I'm not a huge believer in trap games, but the Chargers are going to go all out. You can't start a season 0-3. They're definitely going to bring it, especially against an AFC contender like the Bills. They definitely need this win against us, so hopefully we can hold them off. Barbera says, I think McDaniel has spent all offseason planning for week 3, hence the week 1 and 2 fiascos. Be careful of the trap game. The last time the Bills faced McDaniel, it wasn't pretty. That was the 30-13 loss down there last year when the Bills went scoreless in the first half. They were down 16-0 and played awful.
1: They played awful. They played awful in that. Yeah, it can happen. It can happen. But I'm still in the mind that more so that the 10 days rest, the earliness and the you know youthfulness of the season, they'll come out. Yeah. I think they'll come out with some energy,
0: especially coming off the mini bye.
1: Yeah,
0: it was interesting because Coach Brady even talked about with this extra time this past weekend, doing some self scouting through the first two weeks. So the players were off, but the coaching staff dug in a little bit to some of their own stuff through the first 2 weeks to see if any tendencies emerged and to kind of nip those in the bud and, you know, kind of move in a different direction.
1: Yeah, or use them to their advantage.
0: Right. Yeah, use them as like, hey, this is coming again. Oh, no, it's not.
1: Right.
0: Yeah. Kate says, maybe if it was in L.A., but since it's in Buffalo with 10 days to prepare to their six and West Coast, 10 days to prepare
1: to their six.
0: And West Coast teams don't usually do well when it's a 1 p.m. Eastern game. I'm not worried. You are right about that, Kate. West Coast teams do struggle when they have to come here and play at what is the equivalent of 10 a.m. for them. And there are no signs that they're coming out here early to get adjusted to the time change. So that is an edge. I'm not going to deny it. I think it is an edge.
1: Yeah, it is. There's a lot going for the Bills here. This new stadium, And this will be true for every team coming in here. They have never even seen this building.
0: Yeah, that too. There's a newness.
1: So it's going to be a completely new. It's like going overseas almost and playing.
0: You're going to have rookie center playing in this building with as loud as it is with silent count and everything.
1: It's going to be loud.
0: It's going to be something.
1: Yeah, and they don't get any home games either.
0: And as we said, Slater and Ault, the two tackles who are former first-round picks and very talented, they've been a little rusty the first 2 weeks. Now they're going to be in their first road environment of the season.
1: I said they don't have any home games. The Chargers notoriously don't have any fans at their games. You look at that Raiders game last week.
0: Yeah.
1: It was a home game for the Raiders in L.A.
0: Yes, it was.
1: So they may be used to that a little bit. Nevertheless, it doesn't make it easier.
0: I don't think they're ready for how loud it's going to be here. Finally, Blue Shirt Guy says, it's only a trap game if the Bills allow it to be, albeit they lost to the Falcons and Dolphins last year. Yeah, those were some down performances last season, for sure, where things just didn't go right. And I guess there's always that danger, but I think coming off this mini bye, extra time to prepare, also time to refresh the bodies and recover a little bit more, I think they'll be ready to get to work tomorrow. Like, they'll be ready to go.
1: One thing I do know is I cannot wait to see him play because this is a fun team to watch this year. It's going
0: to
1: be fun.
0: Amen to that. That'll do it for a Tuesday edition of One Bills Live. We'll be back tomorrow at 10, and Dan Orlovsky from ESPN will be on the show as well. We'll see you then.
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10: Live from Chicago, it's Black and Abdallah. Talking about last night's game, the Rams beat the Giants 28-6. Rams looking the way that they're supposed to look, and boy, today, if you're in New York, you're a Giants fan, what a disaster of a game. You deal with all the injuries. The team looked somewhat competitive until your quarterback goes out. And then the rest of the way the game kind of played out, that's what happens in the NFL when you throw the backup in there. I like Jameis Winston. He's a fun character to kind of follow and root for in the NFL. But he's not going to win a game on the road against one of the best teams in the NFL. And so when Jackson Dart leaves with the knee injury, it kind of just started to snowball as far as the disaster of last night's game for the New York Giants.
11: No, the team looks competitive even when Jackson Dart isn't in there besides Jameis Winston. The defense was generating turnovers.
10: Yeah, oh yeah.
11: The Rams couldn't get out of their own way. If it wasn't for Jameis Winston, the Giants would have still been in that game. They would have absolutely had a chance to win that game. But it wasn't just Jackson Dart. It was Malik Nabers. It was linebacker Brian Burns. It was left tackle Andrew Thomas. The Giants lost half their team yesterday.
10: Yeah, yeah.
11: And it was just another game where we saw, it's the NFL, yes, injuries happen, but it seems like this weekend in particular, like a ton of quarterbacks went down, a ton of great players went down, and yesterday in prime time on Monday Night Football was the latest example, and the Giants happened to be the victim of it, where you saw four great players for the Giants have to leave the game early, and Jackson Dart, it's believed to be a sprained MCL. We'll get an official announcement from the Giants at some point, and we'll see how much time he's going to miss. Malik Nabers had to have his shoulder popped back into place. He tried to go back out there for a little bit and then came back out again. And then you've got Burns and you've got Thomas again. So it's just another setback for the Giants. But the Rams come back from Australia. They look like a team that had never gone to Australia. They look like a team that was fresh, fully rested, and they looked great. No Puka Nacua. Davante Adams looked like vintage Davante Adams. And you had Aaron Donald, who looked fine, a little bit rusty, but you expect that he hasn't played in 2.5 years. But for a guy that hasn't played in 2.5 years, who was on somewhat of a snap count, he looked really good. He had one tackle for a loss, no quarterback pressures. But again, you're going against a backup after one series in Jameis Winston. That's kind of what you expect a Super Bowl favorite to look like in those situations, especially at home.
10: Yeah, so this is the latest on Jackson Dart right now. ESPN and the NFL Network reporting, Ian Rappaport and Mike Garofolo are reporting that sources have told them that the knee injury is a sprained MCL. So that's the knee injury to Jackson Dart. X-rays were negative, according to the sources. Dart will also undergo an MRI today. So at some point today, there should be more information. John Harbaugh, after the game, also said that he'll get the MRI on Tuesday and that they'll have a good feel for the setup. So that's what the Giants have. They do look like culture is changing for the New York Giants. They look like a competitive team, but as you mentioned, you sit down, you get ready to watch Monday Night Football, and it unfortunately is the way of the league, is that if your starting quarterback is not available, the air is let out of the balloon, right? Like, so all of the excitement, the fandom, getting ready to watch a good football game, it does feel like with many of these spots around the league, the moment the backup is in, the game's essentially over. Mm-hmm. And what's wild about that statement, as we sit here, Black and Abdallah on Westwood One Sports and also Sirius XM, Channel 260, and all of our great radio affiliates, it's not like Jackson Dart is one of the best quarterbacks in football.
11: Mm-mm.
10: Right? Like, Jackson Dart is a quarterback that played well last week, coming into his own, trying to figure it out, develop. Last year, he had moments. But then also on top of it, there's a lot to be desired as far as Jackson Dart as a good quarterback. And that's how it plays out, right? Like, even the mid quarterbacks in the NFL, the moment your team does not have that starting quarterback, it's like everything else falls apart.
11: Mm-hmm.
10: Now, on the flip side, the Rams looked the part yesterday.
12: the defense getting turnovers, getting big plays. Matthew Stafford throwing for over 300 yards and four touchdowns. Devontae Adams looking like the superstar wide receiver he's always been in the National Football League. 195 yards receiving on eight receptions and two touchdowns. So, like, you mentioned it. They looked like a team that was unbothered with the trip down to Australia, and now they're back. They're ready to kind of chart their path throughout this season. They're on Sunday Night Football next week on the road at Denver, which is a good matchup, a good test to see how the Rams really stack up based off what we saw in the first week against the 49ers. But, you know, when you look at the game overall, I thought it was a good matchup until Jaxson Dart was out of the game. And then Jaxson Dart also, I from all the reports, I think it's the ESPN Giants reporter, Dart was trying to get back in to the game, and they had to take his uniform from him, which is, all right, he's a gamer. He's trying to get back in. I have nothing against that. But so the Giants, and waiting to see how long they'll be without Jaxson Dart, as, you know, they get off to this good start of the season beating the Cowboys. With that said, now it does feel like some of that air has been let out of the enthusiasm for this season.
11: Yeah, look, it just says a lot about, I think, who your organization is and what you do to set up your backup quarterbacks and how they can perform. You know, the Giants are now 1-1 because Jameis Winston can't control who he throws the ball to. Right? Like, you knew you were in for a roller coaster when Jameis comes in. The Vikings are 2-0. You know, the Steelers have Aaron Rodgers. I'd rather have Carson Wentz at this point than Aaron Rodgers, the way that this has started out for the Steelers. Aaron Rodgers and the Steelers offense has been one of the worst offenses in the NFL in like a decade. It's been awful. So it doesn't seem to matter. And look at what the Falcons are doing. The Falcons thought that they were getting something good in Tua Tagovailoa, and he's been horrible. And now Penix is finally healthy. Penix was announced yesterday that he's going to be healthy enough to start this week. And for the Vikings, Kyler Murray has announced he's going to be healthy enough to start. So Carson Wentz isn't a starter anymore. He's going to go back to the backup role. So now you've got these guys that the backups are decent on some teams because their coaches is good enough to set them up, and those backups are good enough where, you know, a coaching staff is this. We don't have enough starting quarterbacks, let alone backups. However, some systems are just good enough to set them up. We talk about the 49ers all the time. Brock Purdy is a really good quarterback, but if he goes down and Mac Jones has to come in, that system is good enough, and Kyle Shanahan is a good enough coach where Mac Jones went 5-3 last year when he needed to come in and start for eight games.
12: Yeah.
11: Like, he was a great backup that kept them in a playoff hunt and got them to the playoffs because Mac Jones was able to win five games last year. You know, when we're talking about the Commanders and Jaden Daniels going out and Marcus Mariota coming in, Marcus Mariota lost six games last year. He's not a viable backup. So it just depends on what your system is set up for. And some of these guys and some of these coaching staffs have really great offensive systems that are set up for success no matter who the backup is. And some of these systems, when your quarterback goes out, you might as well just leave the game at that point. You might as well just walk out of the stadium. And it seemed like for Giants fans, as soon as Jaxson Dart grabbed his knee last night, you might as well just pack over up and left L.A. and got to the airport early.
12: Oh, yeah. I mean, and I think for some teams, you saw that flash before your eyes in week two in the NFL.
11: Mm-hmm.
12: We're talking to the Commanders, talking to Bears fans, talking to the Giants fans. It's the moment your quarterback goes down, you feel as a chance to your season flashes before your eyes, and then also the games that you're in where that happens, it's like, well, this is a no-win situation. There's nothing we can do about this to actually win the game. So Jameis Winston last night, you know, he, like I said, I enjoy watching him. He's a lot of fun. He's thrown so many interceptions in his career. It's wild the amount of interceptions that he's thrown. And of course, he gets in there and immediately throws an interception.
11: Yeah. You live by the Jameis, you die by the Jameis. And it's a roller coaster. It's a fun ride. It's not a ride that everybody wants to go on. It is the epitome of a roller coaster. You have to convince some people to get on that ride.
12: Yeah.
11: Once you're on it, it's fun for some. Not for some of the people that are on it. Some people aren't fans. Some people are. But again, the Giants, the rest of the team, were doing their job. The defense were generating turnovers. They got an interception from Matthew Stafford. They generated a fumble from Kyren Williams. They kept, were trying to keep the Giants in that game. And for a while, the Rams couldn't get out of their own way. But the problem is the Giants offense couldn't keep them in the game because Jameis Winston couldn't stop turning the ball over, couldn't move the ball down the field. They stopped being able to run the football. Everything goes away when Jackson Dart leaves the game.
12: So Black and Abdallah here on Westwood One Sports. We'll take your calls or text at 310-840-4910. So that's one side, the Giants side, as we await the news on Jackson Dart, what the true timetable will be for him to be out. The Rams yesterday beat the Giants 28-6, and the Rams looked like the Super Bowl contending teams. Don't they? They look like the team that deserved all the hype that we saw in the offseason. Aaron Donald played. He was out there. Didn't really have much of an impact. He was out there for 32 snaps in last night's game, but it was good to see Aaron Donald. And obviously, there was a level of impact when it came to the way the game started, right? The fans at SoFi were extremely hyped. They show Aaron Donald running out of the tunnel. It was a big deal, and then to see the Rams show up and play the way they did last night, you know, it does feel like, okay, the conversations we were having hanging into the season, this team is as good as we thought they were.
11: Yeah, absolutely.

0: State presented to Oregon a couple weeks ago. Now you can point to, well, Oklahoma State, they jumped them. They weren't ready for them. That was, they didn't take them seriously. All that stuff's real. The reality still got pushed around. So I think this SC team is legit. I'm a big believer. Now they're banged up. Their number one wide receiver, Trent Mosley, he's probably out in the game. We don't know for sure, but it's not sounding like he's going to be back. So it's going to put a lot of pressure on the other freshman receivers to step up, but they're so young on offense.
1: My whole identity had been wrapped up in being a soldier. To have that so violently ripped from me when I was wounded, I was lost for a very long time. When Wounded Warrior Project came into my life, being around the other warriors, people that had similar experiences that I did, it was a game changer for me. Having King join the group, that was the beginning of a really good friendship.
2: It's a good time.
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1: When you do something like a peer support group with Wounded Warrior Project and come together from different walks of life, man, the growth is incredible. 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
8: 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Okay. We are in the woods of Palermo, New York. We've gotten several reports of disturbances over the last few weeks coming from Frightmare Farms. We're approaching the compound now. It is dark back here. What was that? Did you hear that?
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17: Seattle, San Francisco, Buffalo, Kansas City, Cincinnati has been very impressive. How about Philadelphia? You can't forget the Eagles in the conversation. There's a few others, obviously the Vikings with Carson Wentz playing the majority of these games. It's impressive. Winning two games in the division.
19: Oh, yeah.
17: The Raiders are 2-0. So when we look at the 2-0 teams around the NFL.
19: Just shut your mouth.
17: Who are the most? Wait, what?
19: The Raiders.
17: I gave you the Raiders. The Raiders are 2-0. 2-0 teams in the NFL. How do you stack them up? Who right now is the class of the league?
19: All right. Not all 2-0 teams are created equal. Okay. There is only one team that I think is on par with the Buffalo Bills.
17: Okay, one team.
19: One team. It is the Seattle Seahawks. One team. Because as I told you but 5 minutes ago, I don't believe that the San Francisco 49ers, while I don't, like, all of these injuries are going to catch up with them. They're having what we call cluster injuries. Like, they're having a bunch of injuries at the same position. Like, their wide receiver core is dismantled, you know, like they're having a bunch of injuries at the same position. So eventually this is going to catch up with them. I think the Eagles, I like them, but the way, like, you, it's not as impressive as what Seattle has done. Barely squeaking by the Titans 24-20. 24-22 against the Commanders. I mean, we're talking about your margin of victory is 6 total points. The Seahawks are dismantling teams. Like, I know that the score wasn't as great against the Patriots, but what they did last weekend was great, was phenomenal. So I like what the Seahawks did. What they did against the Cardinals, I know you're supposed to beat up on bad teams, but you're supposed to do that. But 31-7 against any NFL team is impressive. So I hold the Bills and the Seahawks in different, as to a higher level.
17: Yeah. I think, okay. So when we look at the teams who are 2-0, it's Black and Abdallah here in Westwood One Sports. You can call or text the show at 310-840-4910. Who's the best 2-0 team in the NFL today? I think Buffalo has had two very impressive wins against two good teams. Mm-hmm. I'm unwilling to say that Houston and or Detroit, that either team is not good. I think they'll both figure it out. They'll both be fine. I think San Francisco, you could call the week to win over Miami is not as impressive because Miami stinks. Okay. I'll concede that, but they've looked a complete team and dominated two games.
19: Yeah.
17: It is tough in the NFL to play clean, dominating football games in back-to-back weeks. So I'm going to give credit to the 49ers. You know, the Eagles, the same idea I just had for San Francisco, most teams play tough games, and the good teams find a way to win those tough games, even against bad opponents. Mm-hmm. This isn't college football, where you are highly ranked and you're playing a team that's unranked or from a different conference that just absolutely
19: stinks. Style points don't matter.
17: Style points don't matter.
19: I understand.
17: I'm not going to discredit the Philadelphia Eagles based on two wins.
19: But you asked me.
17: Two wins. No, I know. That's why I agree. I think Seattle's Buffalo. I think San Francisco. I think the Chiefs should be in the conversation for how well they've played in the first 2 weeks.
19: Mm-hmm.
17: Cincinnati mm-hmm. in the conversation. And Philadelphia. So I know I'm not narrowing it down by a lot. Obviously, I don't think Minnesota is that good. And I don't think Las Vegas is that good.
19: Here's how I would do
17: it. I think they're good enough to win games, especially the Vikings. I just don't think that they are the best of the NFL. No.
19: Here's how I would do it. You don't need to do rankings. You do good old-fashioned tiers, right? Tier one is Bills Seahawks, okay? Tier two is Chiefs Bengals. That's how I would do it. Tier three, I would put in, and you could probably throw the Eagles into tier two if you wanted to. Tier three, I would put the Eagles and the 49ers. That's where I would put in tier three. And then tier four is where I would probably throw in the rest of the 2-0 teams. The Vikings, just because you did it with a backup quarterback, you only scored 9 points in your last game. I don't know what Kyler Murray's going to look like coming back from a concussion. There's a lot of question marks there. Okay. And the Raiders, I mean, come on. Like, is this sustainable? I don't know. They're not going to stay 2-0.
17: Your quarterback. Kirk Cousins is starting. Your guy. That's what you want.
19: Hey.
17: You better sell it as sustainable. Come on.
19: It's a playoff team right now, man. That's a division-winning playoff team right now.
17: That's what I'm talking about.
19: So I'm putting them at the bottom tier of 2-0 teams.
17: I want to ask you this. If you take Seattle, San Francisco, Buffalo, Kansas City, Cincinnati, and Philadelphia, six teams, mm-hmm. and I said to you, you can have those six teams to win the Super Bowl, would you take it?
19: Yeah.
17: Or would you say, no, the Super Bowl winner is going to come outside of those six teams, and I will take everyone else in the league or those six?
19: Or the field? Those six are the field?
17: Yeah. Because like when you look at that group, if you look at the NFC, Seattle, San Francisco, Philly,
19: mm-hmm.
17: it's a pretty good options there, right?
19: Mm-hmm.
17: When you look at the AFC, those are the options. Like the only team missing from that, Buffalo, Kansas City, and Cincinnati,
19: well, the Ravens,
17: it's like Baltimore,
19: the
17: right?
19: Ravens aren't in there.
17: Denver?
19: Yeah. You're missing the Rams on the NFC side.
17: Jacksonville?
19: Yeah.
17: You're missing the Rams on the, yes, NFC side. You're also mm-hmm. missing the Cowboys.
19: Mm-hmm.
17: You're missing teams like Detroit and Chicago.
19: Mm-hmm.
17: So I think it's a fascinating question because to get off to this 2-0 start for these teams, when you look at the rest of the league, you've got six teams, three in each conference, AFC Bills, Chiefs, Bengals, NFC Seattle, 49ers, and Philly.
19: Mm-hmm.
17: I could easily see the Super Bowl matchup and winner coming from those six teams. And we're only 2 weeks in.
19: Yeah. And look,
17: I think that's what has been, first of all, with Kansas City looking the way that they used to look is why I feel that way.
19: Mm-hmm.
17: With Cincinnati answering the questions we all had about that defense going into the season, with the way that offense already operates with those wide receivers and that quarterback for the Bengals.
19: And the way the defense is playing. Yeah, you're right.
17: That's my point. Maybe Cincinnati is a team that can get to the Super Bowl. And Buffalo clearly has looked fantastic through 2 weeks.
19: Mm-hmm.
17: Really good. You know, to the point that you on Friday of last week, responding to the Thursday night game last week, saying that the upgrade in Joe Brady was the difference, right? That Joe Brady over McDermott is the reason why Buffalo is going to get to the Super Bowl.
19: Mm-hmm.
17: That move right there. And then, you know, on the NFC side, you have the defending champs, the Seahawks that everyone's sleeping on. No one wants to give them credit. The 49ers, I understand your point. You think at some point they're going to be injured. They're going to be rattled with injuries.
19: At some point, they already
17: are. And they're going to be in a situation where they're not going to be able to keep things moving forward. I get that. But you also look at Philly. Philly has championship pedigree
19: mm-hmm.
17: and a defense to match. I don't know. When you look at that and you say, if I gave you those six teams, would you take it or would you take the field?
19: The problem is missing the two teams that are still in the top four of odds to win the Super Bowl.
17: Yep.
19: The Rams and the Ravens. I'm worried about that because of the top eight teams, two of them are 1-1, the Rams and the Ravens. And those are two of the top four teams are 1-1. The Rams and the Ravens are plus 650. The Rams plus 950. The Ravens right in the middle between them. The Bills are plus 750 on DraftKings promo code BNA26. If you haven't signed up yet, please do. Shout out. And so I don't know if I can do that. I don't know if I can take the field just yet, because if I do that, I'm counting out the Super Bowl favorites from the entire offseason. I'm taking out the Ravens, who could have still an MVP on there, a two-time MVP, could be going for his third. And I still like what the Ravens are. I still like that defense a lot. I still like Lamar Jackson a lot. I like their offensive coordinator. I like their head coach, even though he's new. Both those guys are in their first-time roles. But I would be hard-pressed right now after a full week two, after two full weeks of football,
17: yep,
19: to say that the AFC Championship game won't be Chiefs and Bills, and the NFC Championship game won't be. I mean, you could flip. You could throw a dart now, man. Like it's.
17: It could be anyone in the NFC. Seattle and anyone.
19: It's Seattle and throw a dart at this point, right?
17: A whole group of teams.
19: That's the problem. Is in the NFC, it could be anybody. Still, it could be anybody. But I am most impressed by Seattle.
17: Are we ruling out any teams that are 0-2? Like the Commanders? The Commanders won't do that,
19: no,
17: right?
19: Uh-huh. No,
17: Commanders,
19: no.
17: The Chargers, no. it's too daunting, right? Their schedule's too difficult. No. What about the Texans? The Texans are 0-2.
19: The Texans are the one team, because of their defense, and I still believe in their defense, that I think that they could still make a run in the AFC. And once you're in with that defense, for example, the Bucs are also 0-2.
17: Yeah.
19: Like the Bucs could still, even though the Saints are right now the favorites to win that division, the Bucs could still win that division. And I don't believe they're going to win the Super Bowl or represent the NFC. The Texans could still get into the playoffs as a wildcard team or win that division. And I could see a scenario where that defense gets itself together. It's only been 2 weeks. They start playing well. CJ Stroud plays good enough starting at some point during the season. And they could make a run just based on their defense, because last year their defense was good enough. And if CJ Stroud just doesn't turn the ball over in the playoffs, they're in the AFC Championship game.
17: 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So taking a look at the 2-0 squads, and we've been talking about some of the teams who started this season at 0-2. One playoff hopeful is also in an 0-2 hole, and they have an even tougher path to climb out of, and we'll explain that coming up next.
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8: 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We're approaching the compound now, and it is dark back here. What was that? 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
3: The Rams needed a response and got one with a Monday night win over the Giants. And just like that, are the Rams back on their track to the Super Bowl? 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
7: 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Okay. We are in the woods of Palermo, New York. We've gotten several reports of disturbances over the last few weeks coming from Frightmare Farms. We're approaching the compound now. It is dark back here. What was that? Did you hear that?
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8: All right, is this thing on here? Okay. We are in the woods of Palermo, New York. We've gotten several reports of disturbances over the last few weeks coming from Frightmare Farms. We're approaching the compound now, and it is dark back here. What was that? Did you hear that?
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1: 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I like that one guy in chat who said, I think we're getting clowned. What, just because I did the I can't get my 60 chats. The Larry Robinson voice? That's not you getting clowned. Yes, it is.
2: Clowns.
1: All right, so let's talk some college ball. Like, the dust is finally settling in Oxford. The hangovers from Saturday night are finally fading, but Lane Kiffin does not look any better 72 hours out from getting his ass handed to him in his old house. In fact, it seems like it's only getting worse for Lane with columns like this popping up everywhere. At Dan Wolken. He's a good writer, too. When Lane Kiffin left Tennessee for USC in 2009, he made the logical move, but ultimately bet on the wrong horse. Did he do it again by leaving this Ole Miss team for LSU? Quote, end of quote. So there it is, the real question. And the real reason why there was so much pressure on Lane Kiffin going into that game, regardless of what he tried to tell us. Even if Lane kept telling us that all the pressure was on Ole Miss. No, the pressure was on Lane because it was obvious that people were going to make that game a referendum on his entire choice to leave Ole Miss. The pressure was on Lane because you just knew that once LSU lost that game, everybody would rush in to say, see, he never should have left. He never needed to leave. See, LSU isn't any better. See, he could have won with Ole Miss. See, Lane Kiffin obviously made a mistake by going to LSU. The type of mistake that he has made before. Like, when is this dude ever going to learn? That was going to be the narrative. That is the narrative now. Now, having said all that, and there is a discussion to be had as to whether or not it was the right thing or the wrong thing, I knew this would be a very common reaction, but I do have to say, it's not my reaction. I have plenty of reactions to that game, but to me, Lane clearly messed up going to LSU is not one of my reactions because I don't agree with that. I don't agree with this notion that one game proves he made the wrong choice when he's now got the type of resources that he has to work with. Hell, the governor is the AD, practically. The governor of the entire state is running the entire athletic department. He's got the whole state behind him. He's got whatever he wants or needs behind him. So, there's that. In reaction to the game, Ole Miss is going to be just fine without Lane, at least as long as they have that witch, Trinidad Chambliss. As long as that witch is around, they're going to be fine because that witch is still a witch, and he's a gamer, and he still has more juice than any quarterback in college football. And Chambliss brings all that juice and all that it, even when it isn't Lane dialing up the plays, even when he's not going up against Lane. I'll even go as far as to make this statement after watching that game Saturday night. Trinidad Chambliss was more important to Ole Miss than Lane was, which is why they're still fine, even though Lane is in Baton Rouge. It's because this dude is the most electrifying player in football, and he stayed behind in Oxford. I'm happy to say all that. I believe all that is true. I just don't believe that one game means that we know for sure that Lane messed up again by leaving Ole Miss for LSU. Lane did not have his Brian Kelly fake accent moment.
3: Family!
1: And now he's clearly doomed no matter what happens. Saturday night did not go his way, and it was not a good look, and it was rough, but it was still nowhere near jug band levels. It was nowhere near this guy and this town and this program. and that it's just never going to work because of the family and the jug band. I actually think the opposite is true. I still think, despite that loss, Lane is still the perfect guy to be the football coach at LSU in this moment at LSU. Just like Will Wade is the perfect guy to coach the LSU basketball team right now. Just like Kim Mulkey is the perfect lady to coach the LSU women's basketball team. I mean, all of them. It's who and what they all are. And given who and what they all are, this is exactly where they belong. In fact, I'm not sure there's ever been a better philosophical match between an athletic program and a football coach. And I'm actually being serious when I say that. A guy who grabs attention, chaos, his oxygen, and steps over lines and is not afraid to get litigious or challenge authority. Man, that's exactly what LSU is. That's exactly what LSU wants. And they've got the perfect guy to tick every one of those boxes. So no, one game does not convince me that Lane made a huge mistake or that Lane is going to be a giant failure. If I had to take a wild guess at predicting the ending of Lane's time at LSU, I would guess that it's going to end badly, only because of precedent, only because it always ends badly with Lane, and Lane never ever changes. But it doesn't mean that this dude won't get a natty first before it does go badly, because it will go badly. But it doesn't mean that he won't win. It doesn't mean that he won't get whatever he wants out of LSU, because he just did the exact same thing at Ole Miss. My point is, Lane can still win even if it ends badly in Baton Rouge. And I'm just nowhere near ready to say that he made some enormous mistake based on that one game. In fact, like normally when Lane says something, I don't really believe him. But I actually believe him when he says, you know what? Yes, we wanted to win, but we're pretty much where we thought we'd be. They are. It's just that they beat the hell out of Clemson to start the year, and everybody thought that was so big, and then, oh, wait a minute now. Even I got kind of sucked up in it. Wait a minute now. They're an actual national championship contender. Look at how they destroyed Clemson. Well, Clemson is nowhere near what Clemson used to be. So destroying Clemson does not make you a national championship contender. You know what LSU is? LSU is a team looking to get into the playoff. And if they get consistent quarterback play, they should be in the playoff. That's a big if, because we've seen their quarterback play really good and really bad. So with Leavitt, we'll see what we get. But no, they are what they are. But I'll tell you what I am ready to say. I am ready to say that Ole Miss is still a damn good football team. I am ready to say that Trinidad Chambliss is still the most electric player in college football. So no, what I'm not going to say, though, is see, Lane did it again. Lane made another terrible mistake. Lane should have stayed exactly where he was. No, Lane is exactly where he should be. He loves that they'll let him be him. Now, I'm not saying that Ole Miss wouldn't let him be him. They did. Lane found a place, though, where there are more resources and more money and more of everything he wants. The governor is involved. Effectively, LSU has more to offer him than Ole Miss. How do you say that, Rome? Ole Miss just kicked his ass this year. Right now. But if you're looking farther down the road, I'm still going to say that's the right place for him. But you know what? Good for Ole Miss. Good for them kicking his ass. That had to feel great. But no, I would not say he made a mistake. I would not put it this way. I would not say he, quote, bet on the wrong horse. He still has a better runner in LSU. Stay tuned.
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12: 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He's Brad Evans, I'm Pat Boyle. 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But it's been a rough day for him. So, Nick, before we get to what I called, actually, you know, let's not even.

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1: Welcome on back, BetMGM Tonight, Westwood One Sports. He's Brad Evans, I'm Pat Boyle. Phone number to join the show, 310-840-4910. Huge shout out to our guy Nick Costos for joining us last segment. All right, let's get to NFL fantasy finds. The waiver wire, get your moves in, but not before you hear this segment here. The following are all players under 50% rostered in Yahoo leagues. Brad, a lot of people need quarterbacks. Yours truly included, because I had Jackson Dart. I need a QB. Who is the quarterback stream of the week, in your opinion?
2: I think it's going to be Sam Darnold, because he got a clean bill of health. And as long as he practices A-okay this week, I think he's going to return to action for the Seattle matchup on the road against the Washington Commanders. They're number 29 in dropback EPA defense. They've also allowed the Commanders the third most fantasy points to the quarterback position. They've already given up 241 pass yards per game and 7 total touchdowns. So I think Sam Darnold will be that dude. Go get 20 to 25 fantasy points if you plug and play him in this week.
1: All right, beautiful. Now, by the way, I don't know how many leagues this is a thing, but in my league, Kyler Murray is available. Do you think I should go Kyler Murray? Yeah, Kyler Murray. There's Kyler Murray and CJ Stroud available. I was torn between the two.
2: No reason to be torn whatsoever. Kyler Murray runs more. Kyler Murray has 4 more upside. Why? He's throwing to a healthy WR1, and that being Justin Jefferson.
1: Okay. All right. Tell me about a couple of running backs here that are really low percentage roster spots that you think could be definitely worth adding to your team this week.
2: Get Jonah Coleman now. It's only a matter of time. He's going to be the main man in the Mile High City for the Denver Broncos. J.K. Dobbins, this sounds like he is going to be good. He's got a hamstring / cramps issue that he was fighting through last week, but he's been largely ineffective through 2 games. R.J. Harvey's got the hammy, but he's not healthy. Again, Coleman, I think, is going to get more run. He scored a touchdown last week. I know the advanced analytics profile is rather ugly, but he's only 27% roster right now. So if you got a $100 fab budget, spend 15 to 20 and thank me later. He's going to be an RB2 through and through at some point this season. I think that opportunity is going to come soon. Emmanuel Wilson of Seattle, worth about $3 to $5. He got some heavy run after Jadarian Price exited with a shoulder injury. It sounds like Price is going to be back in action, though it's far from a guarantee after modern practice reports. But Wilson is a big body guy. They trust him at the goal line. He is going to have a role in a full-blown RBVC in Seattle no matter what. So nice running back depth to have in case the injury amp does snack on some of their appendages in that Seattle backfield before Charbonnet returns.
1: All right, and finally, Brad, 20 seconds or less. Any other players, including a guy that's already got, what, 3 touchdowns on the season? Do you take a chance on Darren Waller?
2: I do. Waller the Baller is back. If you need a tight end, he's not going to go anywhere. He's running a route around 80% of the snaps played. He's worth $3 to $5. And Denzel Boston, only 33% roster of the Cleveland Browns. Big play receiver outside the number 7 to 12 in my mind. His role is only going to improve, and he's going to deliver steady statistical results here in the next few weeks.
1: All right, you heard the man. You heard the fantasy expert Brad Evans saying you must get Jonah Coleman, Denzel Boston worth an ad, the Cleveland Browns receiver, Emmanuel Wilson, Seahawks running back, and Darren Waller is the real deal, Holyfield. When we come back, we'll spicing up the mood a little bit. The list!
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